0: Here's what you need to know.
1: Monday night's college football game kicked off at Florida State at 9:15 Eastern time after a power outage delay. Eventually, 19th-ranked SMU won 27-24 at Florida State on a short field goal in the final minutes, winning the game despite four turnovers. The Dodgers won their fifth straight contest, 6-3 over Cincinnati. Teoscar Hernandez hit a three-run homer. Boston won its fifth in a row, 5-2 over the Angels. Adley Rutschman of the Red Sox, a three-run homer. The A's took the late game against Toronto, 6-5 with a run in the bottom of the ninth. San Francisco in 11 innings edged St. Louis. Arizona won in 10 at Kansas City. The Padres held on to beat Washington 3-2. And Philadelphia shut out Atlanta 1-0. Kyle Schwarber, his 43rd homer. It came in the bottom of the eighth. The Falcons named quarterback Tua Tagovailoa their week one starter. And at the U.S. Open, Coco Gauff won her fourth rounder. I'm Steve DeSager.
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6: Hey, good morning, good morning, good morning, good morning. Teddy Hefner with you. 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Hope you enjoyed your long weekend. South Carolina fans certainly enjoyed it. I don't think Clemson fans did. I was very surprised at how poorly Clemson looked. They're a 20.5-point favorite this weekend against Georgia Southern. The Tigers lose 51-10 to LSU. That's the worst loss in 241 games for the Tigers. They had 8 first downs. That's the fewest first downs in 20 years. They were 1 of 13 on third down. That's the worst ever under Dabo Swinney. LSU with 644 yards, 309 yards rushing against Clemson. They couldn't set the edge. They just got manhandled in the middle. Is LSU that good? Is Clemson that bad? We were kind of razzing Chapel Fowler of the state newspaper a little bit for picking them to go 7-5. Hell, he might be being generous. It's terrible, terrible performance. Clemson, 145 yards. 145 yards. He had 40 yards rushing. 40. After an opening field goal, the Tigers punted on 10 of their next 11 possessions. Oh, by the way, the one time during that streak that they didn't punt, it was only because they had an interception. 8 of those were 3 and out. 8, 3 and out. I'll be the first to admit I did not see that coming. South Carolina. I don't want to hear "yeah, but," okay? I don't care who it was. I thought the Gamecocks looked pretty good. The South Carolina, 42.5-point favorite against Towson this weekend. Yeah, they got a chance to have back-to-back shutouts, I think. South Carolina's defense held Kent State to 179 yards rushing, or total 179, just 100 rushing. It's the first shutout since Shane Beamer's 2021 debut, 46-0 over Eastern Illinois. You have to go back. Do you know how far you have to go back for the next shutout? Remember they shut out NC State the first game of the season. What the year was that? It's been a long time since they had a shutout. It's been, dang, I looked this up now. I forgot the year. But you have to go back an awfully long ways, and I'll look that up during the break. But I want to say 2006. Does that sound right? No, it wasn't 2006. It was 2008. I was close. So they shut out NC State in 2008. They don't get another shutout until 2021. And now they get another shutout It's not like you get a lot of shutouts around here. So everybody's talking about those 57 points, but that defense was very, very impressive, very impressive. The Gamecocks just manhandled Kent State, 57-0. Lenore Sellers, 19 of 23, 270 yards and three touchdowns. Thought he played really well. I mean, he had two I thought were really bad passes, but heck, everybody has a bad pass. Even Betty Crocker burned a cake every once in a while. Carolina ran for 278 yards. How about Jabri Coleman? First time he touches the ball as a Gamecock. Goes 60 yards for a touchdown. He had 77 yards on four carries. 77 on four carries. That's not bad, is it? Matt Fuller, 10 carries for 74 yards and a score. 645 total yards for South Carolina. And South Carolina's defense held Kent State, as I said, to 179 yards. Towson come into town 0-2. Tigers lost 21-18 to Maine. And then they got beat this past week by Navy 42-15. Navy ran for 506 yards against Towson. 506 yards. You think Mr. Fuller and Mr. Coleman are licking their chops?
0: Oh, absolutely.
6: I believe so. Andrew Endorf, 13 of 18 for 208 yards and two touchdowns passing for Towson. So 13 of 18 is pretty good. But Towson, I couldn't stop. They couldn't stop anybody. Just could not stop anybody. All right, Christopher Thompson is going to join us at 9:20 like he usually does on Tuesday. We'll get Christopher's thoughts about the football game. Then we will have Carl Hill join us at 11 o'clock. South Carolina is scheduled to open the season on August the 26th next year. Look, when the SEC calls and says, hey, we need you to play at 12:45, say no. Okay, I mean, maybe you can't. I need to ask somebody about that. Can you just say, no, we're not playing in the afternoon? Did you see the crowd at the start of the second half? Everybody's gone home, and I don't blame them. It's 29-0 at the half, and everybody's already gone home. There were all kinds of heat-related problems as I was riding down the elevator. A couple of the folks running the elevator were talking about all the problems they were having with heat-related issues. I think Gary is familiar with that.
0: Oh, yeah. I passed out completely. They were packing me in ice and sent me to MUSC. By the way, thank you to everybody at Carolina Walk and MUSC for taking care of me because I was completely out of it. Yeah. I have never in my life been that hot. Never.
6: Well, you were worse off than I was. I didn't pass out. But they packed me in ice in my episode. Did they tell you you're never going to handle heat like you once did?
0: Yep. They did.
6: Yep, they told me that, and they've been absolutely right. I cannot take the heat.
0: No.
6: Ever since my heat incident many years back, and Gary, I'm glad you're okay. But when they're packing your ass in ice, you know you're in trouble.
0: Yeah, I knew immediately because I woke up and I was just completely sweating. I was throwing up, and they were just packing me. I mean, they just kept bringing bags of ice and packing them, and the ice was melting as soon as they put it around me. I knew I was in trouble.
6: Well, thank you to the folks who stepped in there, because I think you said you were playing a song and then boom, you don't remember.
0: Yeah. I was on the rooftop of Carolina Walk doing a post-game party, and I got really hot and I was chugging Gatorade left and right, and I said, I'm going to sit down here, and I sat down, my song was running, I said, I went and sang my next song, and then I woke up, people were yelling and packing me in ice and saying, call an ambulance, call 911, and my first thought was, who are they calling it for? And then I kind of realized, like, wait a minute, that's me, and then I don't remember anything else.
6: They're calling it for me. Well, how did they get an ambulance up to the top? I guess they came up and got you on a gurney or something.
0: Yeah, they took me.
6: Oh, you don't remember?
0: I don't remember anything. I remember getting to the hospital and the nurse looking at me, are you all right? What's your name? What's today's date? Do you know where you are? Dude, I was completely out of it. That was scary.
6: There were several incidents at the university, and I understand you can't know it's going to be 95 degrees at kickoff. I understand that, but you know it's going to be hot. You got no business playing an afternoon game in Columbia, South Carolina on September 5th.
0: The heat index was 110 too.
6: Yeah. And the aluminum bleachers?
0: Oh, it was crazy.
6: Could you imagine sitting in those aluminum bleachers?
0: Oh, hell no.
6: I to the people who stayed a half, I give props to you. If you left before then, I don't blame you.
0: I'm not mad at them.
6: It was no competition on the field. It was just absolute. It was just. And the, you know what? The funny part, I was freezing.
0: Really?
6: They had the air conditioner up so high in the press box, I was cold.
0: You were the only one then.
6: If you're at a university, say no next time.
0: Please.
6: Say, look, I don't care if we're on the SEC network or not.
0: Yeah.
6: We're not playing a day game. They play this week at night, which is good. I don't know. I think it's supposed to be a little bit cooler
0: this
6: week.
0: It's going to be nicer tonight.
6: I think I saw 87 or something.
0: Yeah,
6: now,
0: nice.
6: That's still hot to play football, but it's not 97.
0: Yeah.
6: And, they out there with those aluminum bleachers and that sun right overhead, that made no sense. And quite frankly, I don't know by conference bylaws, I don't know if the university can say no or not. If the SEC tells you you're playing at 12:45, I don't know if you can come back and say no or not. I don't think if you have an option or not. I'm not sure. I do not know for sure. But I will check on that. But, man, that, you wait all year for football, or not all year, but 8 months for football. And then when it gets here, you go out there, and it's just
0: unbearable.
6: Unbearable is the right. Yeah, that's a good way of putting it. Just totally unbearable. All right, kind of like things are up at Clemson right now. Boy, if you're a Clemson fan, are you starting to wonder about Dabo? Are you starting to wonder maybe? I mean, look, it's a $57 million buyout right now, so you're not going to make a change. But do you go to Dabo and say, hey, look, are we overreacting after 1 week? Maybe we are. I don't know. I mean, they'll win this week against Georgia Southern. But when you start looking at the entire schedule, and we went through that, I think I came up with 10-2 for them. Gary had 9-3. But Chapel Fowler of the state newspaper had 7-5. I'm thinking that maybe Chapel knows what he's talking about. Because all of a sudden, well, heck, not even North Carolina looks like a gimme anymore. I don't know if there are any games on there that look like, well, they are. I mean, you got Georgia Southern and you got Charleston Southern. But all of a sudden, Virginia Tech looks like an interesting game. Having to go all the way across country to play California, that looks like an interesting game as well. Florida State, of course, SMU kept shooting themselves in the foot last night, but Florida State played SMU tough. You look at that schedule and you say, I don't know. Now, as far as South Carolina is concerned, I don't want to hear, I know it was Kent State, but they couldn't have done any better. Is there anything they could have done any better?
0: Nope.
6: I mean, I thought they played extremely well. I thought that they handled the offense very well. Anytime you get 645 yards, you're doing you're doing something right, and they did a lot of right. They were 7-8 on third down. Now, look, Kent State was terrible. They were a lot worse than I thought. They were so bad on defense. It wouldn't surprise me if Wofford beats them this weekend, although Kent State's a 13.5-point favorite. They were terrible, absolutely terrible. But that doesn't take away from what South Carolina did. I mean, South Carolina played a lot of people, including a tight end who got arrested for racing down in Charleston. I understand the University of Georgia has immediately inquired about his availability, but come on, Caden, the kid from Cross was arrested for racing or contributing to racing. I had one time I had a policeman stop me in another car and wanted to know if we knew each other. I said, well, what difference does it make if we know each other? What are you talking about? And the other guy said he thinks we were racing. I said, hell, I don't know you from Adam. I wasn't racing. I got a speeding ticket, but I deserved a speeding ticket. But racing, what the heck are you talking about? The kid, the freshman tight end, Caden Ramsey, arrested early Monday morning in Berkeley County on a charge of racing on a public road.
0: Was he racing to get back to practice?
6: I don't know. We'll see. We'll see what happens with Kate. All right, 803-978-1832, talking sports, Fox Sports Radio 1400. We'll be joined by Christopher Thompson here when we get back, get CT's thoughts on the South Carolina game. And, boy, I'm starting to wonder about Clemson. All right, talking sports, brought to you in part by Little Pigs, Little Pigs Barbecue.
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30: That sounds like a pretty good choice to me.
6: Hey, welcome back. Teddy Hefner with you. We are talking sports here on Fox Sports Radio 1400. Join us, we usually are Tuesday morning, by our friend Christopher Thompson. CT, Dabo has built up a lot of goodwill, I guess, through the years. Sure. He played for 4 national championships. He won 2 of those. But are we getting to the point where those past accomplishments just don't shield what's going on right now?
7: I think so. I think we've gotten to that point. And if there hadn't been so many changes in college football, if college football were still the same as when Dabo was winning those national championships, you might say, well, you know what? He can turn this thing around in 1 year. College football's changed quite a bit. And I know he went kicking and screaming toward the transfer portal last year and brought in more players than he ever had. But it feels as though, maybe it's not true, but it feels as though the game has gotten past him. And he's been slow to react to changes that have been made to college football as an institution. And that's the problem. Maybe it's perception. Maybe it's not reality. But that perception is being echoed by a lot of people today.
6: The Tigers are a top 15, definitely top 20, but I even think top 15 as far as payroll is concerned.
7: Yeah, so it's not that, right?
6: Are they just missing out on evaluations? Did they make a mistake not going to get a portal quarterback?
7: Maybe so.
6: Or is it too early to say?
7: Well, I mean, neither looked all that great against LSU Saturday night. I would argue that game's an aberration, just because I don't know anybody would have beaten LSU. They were rabid dogs on Saturday night, and they were ready to prove everyone wrong and prove their coach was the greatest guy in the world, regardless of his villain status. I mean, Lane Kiffin had that team as up as they possibly could have been. They're going to face competition down the road, and their emotions will level out a bit. But still, I mean, neither Vezina nor Tate Reynolds looked all that great. And neither did the offense, for that matter.
6: Well, Clemson, defensively, you're just not used to seeing Clemson give up that much yardage. And especially running, rushing. We talk about their national championship years. We talk about Deshaun Watson. We talk about Trevor Lawrence. But don't forget guys like Dexter Lawrence and Christian Wilkins.
0: Yeah.
6: I mean, they've always been good. I mean, you go back to Danny Ford's day. Defensively, Clemson has always been really, really good.
0: Yeah.
6: They sucked the other night. I mean, once again, is this, as you say, an aberration? Do we just have to wait and see?
0: Yeah, that's the tricky part. I mean, there were a lot of questions about whether Dabo should have brought back Chad Morris, who had been out of the game for a little while. So there's that. But there have been people saying for years, well, the true loss was when Brent Venables went to Oklahoma. It is now a different offense. Now, I don't have anything against their current defensive coordinator. I'm just not sure he's had the pieces in place. I'm not sure he has the pieces in place this year. They had talent last year. I'm not sure they replaced that talent.
6: Yeah, he didn't do much last year. I'm starting to wonder if Tom Allen might be on the hot seat a little bit himself.
0: Yeah.
6: John Talty, I believe his name, from CBS Sports, just ripped Dabo to shreds in one of his columns and said, Chad Morris, he said, there's not another team in the country, Power Four or Group of Six, that would have hired Chad Morris as their offensive coordinator.
0: Is it friendship? Is it, you know, just trying to go back to the days of old, even though you can't do that in college football anymore? I don't know.
6: What can we look at and expect from Clemson the rest of the year?
0: That's a great question. Yeah. And that's, you know, I'm not even sure you'll know after playing North Carolina. North Carolina didn't look all that impressive in Ireland. So I'm not sure when we'll get a true measure. But will fans have patience? I noticed that Dabo Swinney essentially made the same speech last night that he made this time last year, and I just don't know if fans want to hear that again. His goodwill is running out.
6: Yeah. I mean, he basically said, well, maybe we'll see him again, i.e. in the playoffs.
0: Yeah.
6: That didn't look like a playoff team on Saturday night. All right, how about South Carolina? I know fans are going to say, yeah, but, and mention Kent State, but I'm not sure South Carolina could have done much more than what they did. I mean, I thought they played extremely well on both sides of the ball.
0: Yeah, I think from a morale standpoint, just the fact that they did as well offensively as they did, I think that's only going to encourage fans, Kent State or not, that, you know, this Shane Beamer has finally made the changes he needed to make on the offensive side of the football. And I mean, defense has always been solid under Clayton White. So fans will be more encouraged, and the players got a big kick out of it. I mean, anytime you clear the bench and allow all these kids who don't see playing time to get a chance to play, I mean, they're going to be encouraged to do the same thing against Towson this Saturday night.
6: Well,
0: I mean, I want to play. Yeah, sure. All right. Well, let's encourage the starters to go out there and get a big lead.
6: Mm-hmm. Well, if your defense, the defensive side, you've got to look at another shutout because Towson's an FCS team. They come in here 0-2, and they gave up 500. What was the number? 506 yards rushing?
0: Yeah.
6: Rushing.
0: Yeah.
6: To Navy?
0: Yeah. And their quarterback had, I think, over 200 of those yards.
6: Wow.
0: Yeah. But that's not what you want to do. I know the.
6: You don't want to see Lenore's running
0: no,
6: that much?
0: No, no. You don't want to do that against Towson. Now, they may dust off his wheels a little bit because he didn't do really anything against Kent State, but you don't want him doing the same thing that the Navy quarterback did. Yeah. Not yet.
6: But basically, would you agree with me that that's about as well as they could have played, as well as they could have done in the
0: opener? Absolutely, absolutely. That's what you wanted, a big lead, give your bench players a chance to contribute, and everybody goes home happy, and no major injuries.
6: I don't know if we almost had a major injury. Gary wound up in the hospital.
0: No, I didn't know that.
6: With a heat.
1: Heat stroke. Passed out.
0: Were you at the game?
1: I was at Carolina Walk across from the stadium on the roof playing, and next thing I knew, I was on the ground being packed in ice.
0: Ooh.
1: They called an ambulance and took me to MUSC.
0: Oh, my gosh.
1: Yeah.
0: No, I didn't know that. Yeah. Well, I'm glad you're okay.
6: Do you know, and there were a lot of other heat incidents, do you know if South Carolina has the ability to say no to the SEC, if the SEC tells him, we want you to play 12:45?
0: I don't think so.
6: I don't think they do either.
0: And I'm not sure the SEC has all that much power over ESPN. Mm-hmm. I mean, you get a lot of money, and they tell you when to play. So I don't know.
6: I mean, if I'm South Carolina, the Gamecocks play August 26 next year, and they tell me I got to play at noon?
2: I got a feeling, come on, you got to tell them no.
0: Yeah, you got to beg off and say, even if you're not going to give us one of the major networks, even if we're going to be on a stream.
2: Yeah.
0: I still say, you know, it's the Southeast. You can't do that.
2: Well, I mean, obviously, didn't know it was going to be 97 degrees or whatever it was. I think it was 96 at kickoff or 95 at kickoff.
0: Yeah.
2: But you saw the stands at the start of the second half. Nobody was there.
0: Yeah, it was.
2: And I don't blame them.
0: I mean, I've been on the Gamecock fans over the years for streaming out early when it was a big game and it was still in doubt. This, you could not blame fans for leaving on Saturday.
2: Those aluminum seats in the heat, the sun right overhead.
0: And the game was never in doubt.
2: Yeah, that's dangerous. That's dangerous. They've got to tell somebody no.
0: Well, it wasn't just here. I mean, there were a lot of heat-related issues in other places and games that didn't get finished or games that wound up being shortened like we saw at South Carolina.
2: Yeah, we didn't even mention this. They shortened the fourth quarter 10 minutes. All right, CT, I appreciate it.
0: Fun first weekend.
2: Yeah, Towson and Georgia Southern this weekend.
0: Fun first weekend, Gary's aside. Gary's situation aside.
2: Oh, by the way, they've changed the state signs in Michigan when you enter the state of Michigan.
0: Yeah.
2: They said, please set your clock back 1 second.
0: What a mess. What a mess.
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0: some type of success. Wasted a heck of a pitching performance from Grant Holmes yesterday. Phillies win 1-0. Played in 1 hour and 51 minutes. That's the fastest game in baseball this season. Philadelphia salvaging a split of the four-game series. Jesus Luzardo, a two-hit shutout, 12 strikeouts. Kyle Schwarber led off the eighth inning with a home run. Or he hit a home run in the eighth. I'm not sure if he let off or not. Braves in Tampa Bay tonight. And Freddie Peralta going up against A.J. Smith-Shawver. I like the pitching matchup in the Bucks' favor there, but we'll see how that works out. The Rays, not the Bucks, Teddy. Okay, I'm sorry. Anyway, that is scheduled tonight. Christopher Bell won the Southern 500. You know, we forgot to even mention the Southern 500 last week. Used to talk about that all the time. Mm-hmm. But Christopher Bell wins the Southern 500, took the lead, I think, with 16 laps left, 18 laps left, and wins the race. Congratulations to... Okay, I forgot who won now. I think it was Rob. I want to double check. He won our Matthias Sandwich Shop Super 7 contest. We had three people go 6-1.
1: Wow.
0: Three people go 6-1. And Alan, our buddy Alan Stewart, went 6-1. He missed the tiebreaker by 5 points. Dennis Rowe.
1: Dennis.
0: Our good friend Dennis Rowe.
1: Uh-huh.
0: He also was one of those that went 6-1. By the way, that's a lot better than you and I did. We were not very good. We were both 2-5.
1: Wow. We were terrible.
0: Well, I tell you, when you're picking against the spread, it's tough to do. But anyway, our buddy Dennis Rowe, Dennis was also 6-1, and he missed a tiebreaker by 2 points, by two.
1: Ooh.
0: But Rob, 6-1.
1: Uh-oh.
0: And he nailed the tiebreaker.
1: He did?
0: Dead on.
1: Wow.
0: 67.
1: Wow.
0: He said that's the year he was born.
1: Oh,
0: he
1: got that.
0: Reason,
1: okay.
0: And that's the reason he mentioned 67. So Rob wins our Matthias Sandwich Shop Super 7 contest. Why I'm mentioning Dennis, let me pass on our condolences. Dennis lost his mother this weekend. And Dennis was a very important part of this show for many, many years until Love Chevrolet sold out. But Dennis is still a friend and a friend to the show. And our condolences to the family. But Dennis and Alan, 6-1, but they wind up losing the tiebreaker to Rob. It's hard to beat the tiebreaker when he hits it dead on.
1: I know.
0: So Rob goes 6-1. Rob, you're not eligible for another, what did we say, 4 weeks, 5 weeks?
1: 4 weeks.
0: 4 weeks. You're not eligible for our Matthias Sandwich Shop Super 7 contest.
1: But please play.
0: 4 weeks. But, yeah, go ahead and play. Matter of fact, we need to get some more. Not enough. Not enough participants. Marlene is going to say, going to start wondering if it's worth it if we don't get more. And I know we got plenty of listeners, but we need to get up near 400 or 500 people entering this thing. Not 150 or 200. We need more than that. So let some folks know, and if they know about the contest. Then maybe they, well, if they don't know about the contest, maybe they don't know about the show. So if you tell them about the contest, then maybe they'll start listening to the show. All right, some other scores from this weekend, in case you missed it. Benedict beat Shorter 24-20, North Greenville 40-38 over Catawba, Anderson 21-14 over Kaiser, Newberry 38, Reinhardt 3, and Florida Memorial beat Allen 38-31. How about those Bulldogs? The Citadel with a huge victory. Citadel beating Charlotte. I didn't write down the score. Was it 48-41? Was that the score? Something like that. So congratulations to the Citadel. Coastal Carolina gave West Virginia all they wanted. Wound up losing by a touchdown up there. And Furman just outmanned by Tennessee. But we are sending out our screenshots today.

0: for our Matthias Super 7 contest. You can win a tailgate special from Matthias Sandwich Shop, like Rob just did. We've got the games that we're picking. Towson plus 42.5 at South Carolina. Georgia Southern plus 20.5 at Clemson. Texas minus 1.5 at Ohio State. Oklahoma minus 5.5 at Michigan. Alabama minus 10.5 at Kentucky. Tennessee minus 12.5 at Georgia Tech. And Duke plus 6 at Illinois. So what's that? 1, 2, 4 road favorites in that list. The tiebreaker, kind of interesting. How many yards passing? Tate Reynolds, how many yards does he throw for against Georgia Southern? And Cutter Woods, how many yards does he throw for against Towson? So you add those two together, one number again, one number. I'm not doing the math for you. And that will be the tiebreaker. Bruce sent me a note, says, well, what if they don't play? Well, Bruce, you can put zero. Feel free to put zero.
1: I think they're both going to play.
0: But that's part of the interesting part of the tiebreaker to me. How much do they play? Georgia Southern is a 20.5-point underdog at Clemson. Towson, a 42.5-point underdog at South Carolina. But considering Navy rushed for 506 yards, I got a feeling South Carolina is going to be running the football.
2: Mm-hmm.
0: All right, talking sports here on Fox Sports Radio 1400. Are we behind? Or are we okay?
1: We're okay.
0: All right. Can't remember. All right, we broke after Christopher, didn't we? Okay.
1: Yeah, we're good.
0: All right, so we've got coming up in the conference this week in the SEC. By the way, the SEC was undefeated in their first week. They went 16-0. Missouri's favored by 5.5 at Kansas. Texas A&M, 14. That's a Friday night game.
1: Okay.
0: Texas A&M favored by 14.5 at home against Arizona State. Oklahoma, 5.5 at Michigan. Georgia, 40.5 at home against Western Kentucky. Alabama, favored by 10.5 at Kentucky. Mississippi State is a 14. That's not right, Teddy. Mississippi State's a 1.5-point favorite at Minnesota. Vanderbilt's favored by 20.5 at home against Delaware. Florida by 49.5 at home against Campbell. Tennessee, as we mentioned, 12.5 at Georgia Tech. South Carolina, 42.5 at home against Towson. LSU is favored by 119 at home against, oh, no, I'm sorry, 35.5 at home against Louisiana Tech. Texas favored by 1.5 at home against Ohio State. Is that game at Texas or at Ohio State?
1: Texas.
0: All right, I screwed up in our Super 7 contest. So, well, you know what? We're just going to have to live with my screw-up because I'm not sending out those screenshots again.
1: There you go.
0: Texas is minus 1.5. Game is at Texas. Okay, so sorry about that. I messed up. Won't be the first time, though. So if you're listening or passing on, I'll try to correct that to the if I haven't sent you a screenshot yet. Ole Miss favored by 47.5 at home against Charlotte. Auburn by 33.5 at home against Southern Miss. Utah by 12.5 at home against Arkansas. In the ACC, Thursday night, Miami favored by 55.5 at home against Florida A&M. Louisville favored by 36.5 at home against Villanova. That's on Friday night. Virginia favored by 44.5 against Norfolk State, also on Friday night. And NC State's favored by 30.5 at home against Richmond, Friday night. Boston College favored by 3 at home against Rutgers, Friday night. On Saturday, North Carolina's a 35.5-point choice at home against East Tennessee State. Virginia Tech favored by 18.5 at home against Old Dominion. Wake Forest favored by 4 at Purdue. Syracuse by 3.5 at home against California. Illinois, 6-point favorite at home against Duke. Pittsburgh favored by 7 at home against Central Florida. Kyle Davis is at SMU. Tennessee, Georgia Tech, we mentioned that one. Georgia Southern, Clemson, we mentioned that one. Nationally, Oregon, a 22.5-point favorite at Oklahoma State. BYU favored by 7.5 at home against Arizona. Iowa by 14.5 at home against Iowa State. In our state, Kent State, a 13.5-point home favorite against Wofford. Got Charleston Southern at the Citadel. Furman is at Mercer. Virginia State's at South Carolina State. South Carolina State's 2-0. I didn't give their score, did I? But anyway, South Carolina State did win, so they're 2-0. Allen is at Lane. Lenoir Ryan at Newberry. Charleston, West Virginia's at North Greenville, 7 o'clock Friday night. Anderson at Virginia Wise. Erskine at Thomas, Georgia. And Coastal is a 31.5-point favorite at home against Fordham. All right, so those are some of the games. And, of course, our Matthias Sandwich Shop Super 7 contest as well. All right, talking sports, Fox Sports Radio 1400. We need to break, and we'll be right back. Got a couple people on the phone line. Just ask you to be patient. We're talking sports, Fox Sports Radio 1400. 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
0: I know that when you talk about South Carolina, you want to add but. Because of who they played, but I don't think you need a butt. I think Carolina played about as well as they could play and did about as well as they could do, and no matter who was out there. So it's going to be interesting to see if South Carolina builds on that, and it's going to be interesting to see if Clemson can bounce back from one of the worst performances I've ever seen from a Clemson team. All right, I think we've got Bulldog Burt with us. Let's get to our telephone. Good morning, sir.
20: Good morning, Teddy, and glad to hear the program this morning. I want to congratulate the Saluda Tigers on a 48-28 win over Batesburg-Leesville Panthers Friday night. It was a good game for the Tigers to get a win under the belt after falling to Abbeville to start the season. We travel to 96 this week, and it ought to be another good performance by the Tigers. And our quarterback, Avery Colwell, was the he transferred from Lexington High School to Saluda back before the season started, and he had an outstanding performance, and he was our player of the game last week. And but I was wanting to ask you, too, about this contest you're wanting to get more participants in. I hear it, but you announce it every week, but I've never tried to pick the winners. And how do you go about doing all that?
0: Bert, just text our text line 803-315-3292, and I'll send you a screenshot, and you can get some of your cohorts to participate as well, okay?
20: Yeah, that's what I was going to do. I was going to share it on Saluda Now and get some more.
0: 803-315-3292. Just text me, and I'll get your number, and I'll send it to you.
20: Thank you, Teddy.
0: I'm surprised I don't have Bert's number through all those years.
1: I know.
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29: Officially named quarterback Tua Tagovailoa as their Week 1 starter, with Cooper Rush as his backup. To baseball, the Dodgers won their fifth in a row. Boston won its fifth straight. Philadelphia shut out Atlanta 1-0 behind a complete game from Jesus Luzardo. He had 12 strikeouts. San Francisco in 11 innings edged St. Louis. Arizona won in 10 at Kansas City. Coco Gauff won her fourth rounder at the U.S. Open. I'm Steve DeSager.
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12: Hi, welcome back. Teddy Hefner with you. We are talking sports here on Fox Sports Radio 1400, coming off the first week of football here in the, well, at least for Carolina and Clemson in the Palmetto State. A big check mark for the Gamecocks, and boy, about a thumbs down for Clemson. One of the worst performances I've ever seen from a Clemson Tigers football program. Matter of fact, I couldn't last very long. I was gone by halftime. It was brutal. Plus, it was like a 2.5 hour lightning delay. You would have thought maybe that would have helped the Tigers, but Lane Kiffin had a good point. He says, I've been in that visitor's locker room. That's not a very good place to have to be.
13: No.
12: So they evidently don't have a very nice visitor's locker room there at LSU. Billy makes a great point. We were talking about the heat problem over at South Carolina. If you've seen pictures of the start of the second half of that game, nobody was there. And I don't blame them. I wouldn't have been there if I could have left. I made it through three quarters, and I'm sitting in the air conditioning. The game was not particularly entertaining, especially after you started putting so many backups in. And it was just brutally, brutally hot. They had all kind of heat incidents at the stadium. But Billy, he says the official high temperature in Columbia, 102 degrees on Saturday. So what's that make it? It feels like 112. He says that set a record, and he makes a great point. He said if lightning is an issue for fans and players, shouldn't extreme heat also be an issue? Many more people are affected by the heat than are hit by lightning in football games. It's a great point. Once again, and I was asking Christopher Thompson, and Christopher's like me, he doesn't think that the school can say no when they're told, okay, 12:45. Wait a minute. What do you mean 12:45, Mr. ESPN? It's going to be 105 degrees. I don't care. You're going to play.
13: That's right. Money talks.
12: So to me, if I'm Jeremiah Denotti in a university, I'm going to make it clear I don't want to play a 12 o'clock football game in August or September in Columbia, South Carolina. I mean, I know you can't.
14: Well, Teddy, you don't know it's going to be 95.
12: No, you don't know it's going to be 95, but you know it's going to be hot.
13: Yeah.
12: And look at the crowd at the start of the game. That was embarrassing.
13: Yeah.
12: It's embarrassing. And it's not embarrassing for the people. Excuse me. Don't get me wrong. I think they deserve a season ticket for sticking around during the first half.
13: Absolutely.
12: And those people that stayed for an entire ball game, you're nuts. You're either drunk, nuts, or you just didn't have anything else to do.
13: I tip my cap to them.
12: But, yeah, come on, somebody. We've got to take care of our people a little bit more. I mean, what do we have to do? We're going to have somebody die? I mean, it's like, once again, we start football way too early in this state. They started high school football practice in July. I mean, I know it's the last week of July, but it's still July. We got to get another person dying on a high school football field before we start thinking about pushing the high school football season back a couple of weeks. I mean, that's a little extreme to wait until somebody dies before we make an adjustment. We're going to have to do it. Well, hell, we almost lost Gary. Gary, you could have been a martyr. If you had died, maybe they would have pushed the games back a couple of weeks. Come on, you selfish individual over there.
13: I know. It's all about me. All about me.
12: But come on. You've got to be able to tell the conference, no, we're not going to do it. They're playing a 9-game tonight against Towson. It's supposed to be a little bit cooler. But if you had played Saturday after the sun went down, I think it would have been a little bit more manageable. Yeah, it has still been hot, but you wouldn't have had that sun reflecting off of the – I think what the temperature was in the stands with that sun reflecting off those aluminum bleachers.
13: And plus all the bodies being that close together.
12: Yeah. Mm. Well, I just
13: – It was just too hot. It was absolutely too hot. Yeah,
12: you cannot – I'll say it until – and I've been saying it for years – they start football too soon. They start it way too early. I looked back at some of the dates 20 and 30 years ago when they didn't start until after Labor Day. You shouldn't. They've got to push the season back a little bit, and you can still get the playoffs in. And that's the biggest concern in high school sports is got to get the playoffs in. Well, maybe cut a week off of the playoffs or something, too. You know, just it just makes no sense starting as soon as they do in high school football. And once again, I guess we just got to get somebody killed before we make any change. And that's not going to do it because we've had high school players die of heat exhaustion or a heat stroke. Our Matthias Sandwich Shop Super 7, if you have not entered, give me a text, 803-315-3292, and we'll send you a screenshot. If you've gotten a screenshot, I do have a mistake. Texas is not at Ohio State. Ohio State is at Texas. I am not sending out new screenshots. If that makes a difference to you, then I don't know what to say. That's one mistake we're just going to have to live with. Our buddy Kyle says these non-Power 4 games need to be eliminated. In the past 4 years, Kent State has faced 12 teams from Power 4 conferences. The average points allowed by the Golden Flashes is 51 points.
13: How many zeros are in that check they get, though?
12: Maybe they need to start, whoever the AD at Kent State needs to start looking around and saying, maybe we need to do something differently.
13: Start a GoFundMe.
12: Yeah. I'm with you. I don't think they ought to play any non-Power 4 games anyway. And if you're going to play one, like you're playing Towson this week. Towson's an FCS program. If you're going to play an FCS program, play a team from in the state.
13: Yeah.
12: Give a team from in the state the money. Don't send it up to Maryland. Give it to somebody from in the state. And they do. I mean, let me be fair. They do play a number of teams from through the years from in the state of South Carolina. But you could have done it this year. As well, South Carolina really, I thought, played well against Kent State. And yes, you do have to consider the competition, but still, they played about as well as they could play. The Pro Football Focus, the highest graded quarterbacks for the week, Julian Salen of Ohio State, a 93.1, Josh Hoover from Indiana, a 92.9. Darian Mensah from Miami, 92.6. And way down the list here, 1, 2, 3, 4, 5, 6, 7, 8th on the list, Lenore Sellers, 90.0. Sam Levitt, LSU, 90.3, by the way. But, yeah, I thought Sellers played well. Once again, he missed two passes. He threw one right at the feet of a receiver, and he threw one short. But, like I said, Betty Crocker burned a kick every once in a while. And I even think Elvis might have had a sore throat every once in a while. That's just sports. When you look at the numbers from the South Carolina game, you wound up with Sellers going 19 of 23. That's pretty good. 19 of 23, 270 yards, three touchdowns. And I thought Kendall Browles did a really nice job getting his big guy, Nick Harbor, involved early in the screen game. He threw him a couple of easy catches and then just let him run to kind of get him involved. Harbor wound up with five catches for 70 yards. Donovan Murph had four for 92 yards, by the way. Murph also caught a couple of touchdowns. Vonzio Bennett Jr. had a touchdown catch. Mike Tyler had a touchdown catch. Cutter Woods came in. He was 6 of 8 for 73 yards and a touchdown. Lucian Anderson III, 2 out of 2 for 24 yards. Jabri Coleman, first time he touched the ball, he says, hey, let me go. He went 60 yards for a touchdown. First time he touched it, Coleman. The Penn State transfer wound up with four carries for 77 yards and a couple of touchdowns. Matt Fuller, 10 carries for 74 yards and a touchdown. Jerron Howell, all Howell does when he carries the ball is gain yards. I don't understand why he doesn't play more. He had nine carries for 62 yards. That's a 6.9 average. Now, the other two guys had better, but still, Howell, to me, there must be something he's not doing as a running back that doesn't encompass running the football, because he can flat run the ball. Isaiah Ogunsevi had 8 carries for 43 yards. Christian Clark, 5 carries for 29 yards. I was very impressed with Coleman, obviously, and I was impressed with Fuller. I thought Fuller played really, really well for the Gamecocks as well. South Carolina, they punted. They punted the first time they had the football. They punted.
13: Okay.
12: Then they went. Mm-hmm. Touchdown, touchdown, touchdown, touchdown, touchdown, touchdown, touchdown, touchdown. The next 8 times they had the football,
13: wow,
12: they scored touchdowns. 87-yard drive, 85-yard drive, 92-yard drive, 87-yard drive, 75-yard drive, 72-yard drive, 86-yard drive, and then a 61-yard drive for touchdowns. At one point, Coach Carney over there for Kent State, he asked his defensive coordinator, what do you think we should do? And he said, Doug, try to slip in a 12th player. Because I'm not even sure that would have worked for the Gamecocks. For Kent State, Drew DeShields, 12 out of 20 for just 63 yards. The South Carolina secondary played well. The whole defense played well. Anytime you shut somebody out, you play well. And once again, when you look at the final numbers for the Golden Flashes, they had 179 total yards. 179 total yards. Man, that's almost like Clemson numbers, isn't it?
13: Complete and total beatdown.
12: Yeah, Clemson. Well, Clemson also a complete and total beatdown. The Tigers round up with 40 yards rushing, 105 yards passing, total yardage 145. 145. I mean, they gave up 644 yards. They made Sam Leavitt look pretty good, didn't they? Mm-hmm. Sam Leavitt really played well for LSU. He wound up with 12 carries for 113 yards and 2 touchdowns. He threw for 230 yards and a touchdown. He was 16 of 28. 16 of 28. LSU didn't need those pro guys, did they? They are former NFL guys. Hell, they're all pro guys. But Christopher Vecina, 10 of 16, 83 yards. Tate Reynolds, 4 of 6 for 22 yards. I have never looked, or I've never seen, well, I won't say never, because I've been covering them football. I can remember some teams back in the early 70s before Danny got there that were not very good at Clemson. But, boy, since Danny Ford, that might be one of the worst beatdowns, maybe the worst beatdown that I have I've ever seen over there. It was bad. It was bad. Coach Dabo Sweeney says, hey, listen, we're not going to go undefeated every year. How many times has that happened in our history? And it's not only it's not the way college football works nowadays. LSU was a bad day. You pick yourself up and fight and go get better next week. Well, I don't know what else he's going to say. Well, he also said, who knows, we might have to play them again down the road. Well, Dabo, I hate to say it, but I think I know. I don't think that's going to happen. A couple of other quick notes. Citadel running back Gavin Garcia, the offensive player of the week in the Southern Conference. He rushed for 137 yards and 3 touchdowns in the win at Charlotte. Wofford punter Cillian Bonner, the Southern Conference Specialist of the Week. 6 punts, 283 yards, 47.2 average in the win over Gardner-Webb. That's pretty good, 47.2. And Charleston Southern punter Baxter Pierce was selected as the OVC Freshman of the Week. 10 punts, 41.8 yards. Boy, you're not doing very well if you have to punt it 10 times, are you? But 10 punts, and Charleston Southern lost to Georgia Southern. All right, about 10:15, talking sports, Fox Sports Radio 1400. Our phone line, 803-978-1832. That's our Family First Security phone line. 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He can take care of all your heating and air conditioning needs. 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
2: Morning, Teddy.
12: Good morning, sir.
2: Hey, Teddy, and you know one thing, I mean, you were going over talking about those stats with Carolina game and Clemson game is for both of those teams, until that last drive for Clemson where they got the touchdown, where LSU really was at the bottom of their bench. Up until that point, Clemson had 1 yard rushing. They kept on saying it throughout the entire game. And same thing with Kent Flash. I think for the longest, they sat on like 60 yards rushing or something. It was 53. It was, I can't remember what the last number of the was, like 43 or 53 yards rushing until they got that drive, I think, toward the very end where they rolled off a couple of first downs. But, Teddy, from Carolina's standpoint, the most impressive thing to me was kind of what you said in the last thing, how physical they played offense. Not how physical, you know, because of course they were going to outmatch Kent State, but the way the runs, I was kind of taken aback when we started early because, you know, you think you hear Browns and yellow spread out, but the way they ran off tackle, in between the tackle, and really stuck to those runs. And then also, I was very impressed with how he used Nick Harbor. For 2 or 3 years, everybody said, I'll just take Nick out there and run a long go out and then throw and use the speed. But they hit him, they were hitting him on those curls and those little perimeter slants and quick passes. And when he would turn the field to run, he would look like a giant going against those cornerbacks. But we never used that last year, and it seemed like he's always enjoyed the physicalness. So that was very impressive to me. Also it was impressive at the way they were rolling in those defensive players, and even in the first quarter, they were rolling in linemen, and they looked good, not just against Kent, but just looked good in uniform. Those guys that they had along that defensive line, it looked like it was just multiples of them that were rolling in there. So that's what I was impressed with that. The only thing I say about Clemson, other than, you know, what you saw on both sides of the line of scrimmage, is I think the one thing they can get mad with Dabble about is it seems like since last spring, there's been this conversation about Fasina and the new quarterback. And he could have brought in many different quarterbacks just to compete, and he didn't do it. So I just want to hang up and hear what you have to say about that, because it seems like that's the stubbornness. So.
12: Yeah. All right. Well, he obviously felt like he had what he needed. He's going to catch a little bit of criticism for not – he's loyal to his guys, but sometimes you can be loyal to your guys to a fault. So I don't know if I really blame him for not bringing somebody in if he thought he had the guys to go win with. I tell you, we'll see. We'll see, because it was not a very good performance. All right, talking sports here on Fox Sports Radio 1400. 803-978-1832, if you would like to join us once again. Our text line, 803-315-3292. All right, I made a mistake on our Matthias Sandwich Shop Super 7. The Ohio State-Texas game is in Texas, so I've got that wrong. So if you get your list, and if you want to change, if you made it, already sent me one in, and you want to change because of the venue, then that's okay. Just send me that note, and I'll take care of that as well. All right, Talking Sports, Fox Sports Radio 1400. 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All right, 803-978-1832. 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Talking Sports, of course, brought to you by Little Pig's Barbecue over on Alpine Road. They were open yesterday. They will be open again on Thursday, 11 o'clock to 8 o'clock. Friday, 11 to 8. Saturday, 11 to 8. Sunday after church, 11 to 3. Little Pig's is at 4927 Alpine Road. They've been around since 1968, since the Big T was lugging it off tackle. 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
12: Hi, welcome back. Teddy Hefner with you. We're talking sports here on Fox Sports Radio 1400. We will be joined at the top of the hour by Carl Hill. Carl has to be very satisfied with his Gamecocks performance in their opener. You know, anytime you open against a team like Kent State, who is not very good, it's almost, well, can you do enough? Because no matter what you do, the critics are going to say, yeah, but. But I don't think this was a yeah, but game. I think South Carolina played about as well as they could play. No, the competition wasn't very good. But they beat them like they should beat them, 57-0. That's pretty impressive. Coach Shane Beamer said that the Gamecocks did a great job from a run game standpoint. Said defense did a lot of good stuff offensively. Did not turn the ball over. Really good on third down. Got to get better protecting the ball. And he said the perimeter blocking needs to improve. I actually was watching a couple of plays where I thought the the wide receivers went down and did a really good job of blocking, but overall, Coach Beamer not happy with it. No new injuries, so said all that who played should be ready to go against Towson this weekend. He said he liked the 2-point conversion call with the jump pass. He said that gives future opponents something else to work on, something on film. Said that place kicker Ethan Sanchez has been with the team and in team meetings. As more competition to the position, see how things go this week regarding if he will play on Saturday. Coach Beamer said he has high expectations for the run game. Says it will get better with improved perimeter blocking. Thought Sellers was very good, very comfortable with what they're doing, and says that he will continue to get better. So they got a lot of people involved, got the ball to a lot of people, and they will continue to spread the ball around. Said the top defensive tackles played well, and there was no drop-off when the next guys were rolled in, so he feels good about the depth at that position. Coach Beamer said he made the decision to name team captains for the season and the preseason instead of the postseason, and said that there would be a lot of candidates. Said it's a big deal. They will vote again after the season for the permanent team captains for the year. One of the top honors, one of the things that I'm proud of in my mediocre athletic career, is I was one of the team captains in football my senior year, David, the late David Draffin, Dr. David Draffin and I. And I was also the team captain on our baseball team. So those are two things I'm very, very proud of. All right, about 10:31, we're talking sports here on Fox Sports Radio 1400. Dabo Swinney meeting with the media last night said you have to give LSU all the credit. They were a better team, better coach. They know they're better than what they showed. Talking about the Tigers, not LSU. Going to work to get better and win this week's games. Hope to get better this week and stay together. Got to flush last night and move on. Learn from it and grow from it. Had some chances early. Momentum got away. Got to find a way to get back on track. Focus on what the Tigers can control. Big goal for them this year is to get back on track, winning at home, and it starts this week. There were some good things in the game. There are some good things they can coach the players on. Hell, there are lots of things you can coach the players on, Dabo.
1: For real.
12: Yeah, a lot of things. So too many mistakes on offense, behind the chains, just could not put it together. Said it was an embarrassing performance on the offensive side, but you have to give credit to LSU for what they did. They earned it, so they needed to go play. Now they got some stuff on tape they can coach off of. Got behind the chains, bad penalties, lots to improve on, and that will be the focus. Said that Chad Morris has a good feel, and the quarterbacks will keep their plans in-house. Did not go as they anticipated last night, but they will get better. Said they did not do a good job of setting the edge. Boy, that's an understatement. And that allowed Levitt to run free, and when they had him, they missed the tackle. Said everything is on the coaching staff for how they played last night. Players played hard. It's their job to take what they've seen, talking about the coaches, and improve the team with the little things they can learn off of this tape. It's their job as coaches to make sure that that is done. How about you Clemson fans out there? Are you getting a little frustrated? Are you getting, we've seen about enough of Dabo? I mean, I never thought that that we would get to the point where they would be complaining about Dabo Swinney. Four national championship appearances, won two of them. But, what have you done for me lately? What have you done for me lately? And keep in mind, those championship appearances all came before the NIL and the pay-for-play era. But when you look at what Clemson pays and at what South Carolina pays, you might be a little bit surprised. We'll go over those numbers when we get back. Talking sports here on Fox Sports Radio 1400. 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

0: Gilbert at number 9. Double A, you got Strom Thurmond, followed by Clinton, Woodruff, Marlboro County, and Dillon, Orangeburg Wilkinson, number 8, Salute at number 9. Class A, Division 1, Abbeville, followed by Fairfield Central, Bamberg, Earhart Central, Carvers Bay, Eau Claire at number 10. And Class A, Division 2, Blackville Hilda, followed by Lakeview, Wagner Sally Cross, and Lamar. C.A. Johnson, how about that? The Green Hornets are at number 9. My Blue Devils need to start getting some mention. They won 40-7, I think, the other night. So, Dreer, they did lose to Keenan, though, so, but off to a 2-1 start. So, that's not bad. I'll take that. All right, we will get to the top 25 when it comes to money. We'll get to that in just a minute, but let's get to our phone first, our Family First Security phone line. Good morning. You're on Talking Sports.
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1: Hey, I mean, talking about the heat at the games, I've been thinking this has been an issue for years. I remember years ago sitting at a Georgia game, they started around noon or 1 o'clock and watching people be carried off. So it's just been going on for a while. It's just wait. If you think back, you know, we've said before that the football season didn't start usually till a couple of weeks into September, but also I remember, even as a kid knowing this, there was no afternoon games till well into October, you know?
0: Traditionally, South Carolina's home games were at 7 o'clock. Clemson's home games were at 1 o'clock, that for years.
1: Right, but I just remember, like, and this is probably back in the Lou Holtz days, I remember being with my son in a game. We were sitting early October, sitting in the upper deck. Even in early October, the sun was so hot, I felt like, you know, I could fry a burger on the aluminum seats, you know? I mean, I stayed till about halftime, and I bought my son some kind of chocolate ice cream treat, you know, under the stadium. And then about 2 minutes later, he had a bowl of chocolate soup. But I'd like to make a couple comments on what I saw, what college football over the weekend. First of all, of course, I watched it in real time, the Western Michigan, you know, that was I don't know that, but I feel like Western Michigan got cheated. But the one play that I really liked was at the end of the Auburn-Baylor game. Baylor went for 2 points, and the quarterback threw it to the receiver. He threw it a little bit behind him, but all the receiver would have had done was turn around and fall over the goal line. But the Auburn defender, we talk about tackle, made a picture-perfect tackle that stopped him from going over the goal line. That was a really good play. And then again, watching the Florida State-SMU game last night, it was delayed because the power went out in the stadium. And you realize now how much of football depends on technology. Like, okay, you can't hear the referees. You can't talk to the quarterback. I mean, it's almost like you had to go back when we played. The guy had to come over, you know, to the coach and find out what was going on. But it was an interesting weekend for college football. All right, fellas, y'all have a good day.
0: All right, thank you. Of course, it usually is an interesting weekend. But the game last night, our buddy Demetrius says it was hard to watch last night. He's a Florida State fan, says, we have no defense, no quarterback, no passing game. Mike Dorbell needs to go back to Little Pigs and get on the grill. Norvell, I'm sure, is feeling the heat. No question about that. All right, let's see. We're going to go ahead and break because I don't want to be rushed when I go over these numbers for and maybe some of you'll be surprised at some of these numbers. By the way, Dabo Swinney did say that defensive tackle Marcus Strong out for the year, so that's at a spot where Clemson is not very deep. They're the defensive line, so Marcus Strong out for the season. Now Vic Burley has been reinstated, so Burley is back to maybe add some depth there to that Clemson defensive front. All right, Talking Sports, Fox Sports Radio 1400, the 25 most expensive rosters in college football. Okay, we'll go over that when we get back. Talking Sports.
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0: All right, Teddy, back with you. We've been promoing this for a couple segments here. The most expensive roster in college football, no, it's not LSU. Ooh. Texas, $46.5 million on their roster. Whew. Holy moly, cololi.
1: That's a nice chunk of change.
0: Oregon is second, $43.4 million. LSU is third, $41 million. Ohio State, fourth, $40.4 million. Miami, fifth, $38.6 million. Notre Dame, high and mighty, clear, pure Notre Dame, $38.4 million. Texas A&M, $36.8 million. Alabama, $36.5 million. Georgia, $35.2 million. Southern Cal, $34.7 million. Clemson, 19th. The Tigers spend $27.8 million on their roster. Okay, it's top 20, but kind of pales in comparison to a Texas, an Oregon, an LSU, or a Miami. Of course, and Miami's in their league. South Carolina, $27.4 million. That's 22nd in the country. And, you know, that's about what South Carolina does. In a good year, they finish about 22nd in the country.
1: Right.
0: So, 27.4. So, if you want to compete nationally, you got to double that.
1: Spend some money.
0: And I don't know where it's coming from. Make up with Darla Moore, for one thing.
1: Absolutely. Please.
0: You got to double that. If you doubled that, that'd be 54. Okay, that would be number one. But do you have to get up to where Texas is at 46? No, but you probably need to get up to where Notre Dame and Texas A&M are at 38, 36, around those numbers. Get up to 40. And then maybe you can compete.
1: Wow, got to buy a championship.
0: Well, that's what LSU's doing. Of course, LSU's catching the heat, but they're third behind both Texas and Oregon. Isn't it 6 or 7 million for Manning?
1: Mm-hmm.
0: Heck, he makes more money in college football than he makes in the NFL. I mean, there are going to be players telling me, oh, don't draft me. No, sirree, don't draft me.
1: No, leave me alone.
0: But one thing about about football and about the NFL draft is you have to make yourself available for it. Of course, baseball, you don't. Basketball, you have to make yourself available for it as well. But we will see how that works out. All right, congratulations to Rob. Rob won our contest, our Matthias Sandwich Shop Super 7 contest. Our buddy Dennis Rowe and Alan, one of our loyal listeners, Alan Stewart, also went 6-1. Dennis, he was all excited. He sent me a note. He says, I was 6-1 and I was 2 off of the tiebreaker. I have to have won, didn't I? You would have think so, right? But Rob hit the tiebreaker dead on. Gary and I were embarrassingly 2-5.
1: Ugh. Do not listen to us.
0: Yeah. 2-5.
1: We'll try to do better this coming week, but I don't know.
0: I did not realize Kent State was that bad on defense. I did, but yeah, once again, you got to give credit to South Carolina. Kent State wouldn't have been that bad out there on the field by themselves. So you got to give credit to the Gamecocks as well. All right, Carl the Thrill will join us at the top of the hour.
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26: Ball game kicked off at Florida State at 9:15 Eastern time after a power outage delay. Eventually, 19th-ranked SMU won 27-24 at Florida State on a short field goal in the final minutes, winning the game despite four turnovers. The Dodgers won their fifth straight contest, 6-3 over Cincinnati. Teoscar Hernandez hit a three-run homer. Boston won its fifth in a row, 5-2 over the Angels. Adley Rutschman of the Red Sox, a three-run homer. The A's took the late game against Toronto, 6-5 with a run in the bottom of of the ninth. San Francisco in 11 innings edged St. Louis. Arizona won in 10 at Kansas City. The Padres held on to beat Washington 3-2. And Philadelphia shut out Atlanta 1-0. Kyle Schwarber, his 43rd homer. It came in the bottom of the eighth. The Falcons named quarterback Tua Tagovailoa their week one starter. And at the U.S. Open, Coco Gauff won her fourth rounder. I'm Steve DeSager.
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0: Hi, welcome back. Teddy Hefner with you. We are talking sports here on Fox Sports Radio 1400, and we have actually have some games to talk about. South Carolina with a 57-0 victory over Kent State. My thoughts were 45-10, 55-10, something along those lines. But to shut out Kent State, who's better on offense than or on defense. They were terrible on defense. Carl the Thrill, 10-2 Hill, is joining us. Carl, I know a lot of people want to look at that game and say, yeah, but I don't think there's a yeah, but to this one. I thought South Carolina played about as well as they could play.
7: Yeah, there's no well. No, I totally agree with you, Teddy. There's no but to it. This team performed the way better than they expected. I didn't expect the offense to be as dynamic as they was because I hadn't seen that. Our defense pretty much controlled the offense at every scrimmage I've seen. Mm-hmm. I knew the offense was good, but I really couldn't tell you how good they were going to be because our defense was so good. And that's why I said from the spring all along, if our defense can stop our offense like this, we're going to have a pretty good defense. That's why I was basing my whole thing on this spring about how good this defense was.
0: Interesting thing, that was their first shutout since Shane Beamer's first game in 2021. And then you have to go back to 2008 for another shutout. So shutting people out is, I don't care who it is, that's not an easy assignment in college football these days. So that's another feather in Clayton White's cap.
7: Yeah, it is. It's very difficult because at the end of the game, you got third team, fourth team guys, you got scout team guys in, and the defense coordinator, he's still trying to keep them out of the end zone. And if you can have the talent to do that at that late of a game, LSU couldn't do it. They let Clemson get old cheap point at the end. I don't know why they did that. They should have put the starters back in and stopped them.
0: Spoken like a true Gamecock there.
7: Yeah, I like this team, Teddy. Y'all have finally got a chance to see what I've seen. I think there's a lot of talent on this team. I think the most important thing about this team is not so much the talent. I was talking to a coach last week and just talking about everything from the offensive players to the coaching staff. Everybody seemed to be on the same page, and they were pretty enthusiastic about this season and what they think they can do on offense because they were pretty excited about coming in this season, kind of show what they can do with the talent they have. And I think we now have the coaching staff to do it.
0: Well, it's going to be a while before we can really see how good they are because Towson's worse than Kent State.
7: Correct.
0: Towson gave up 506 yards rushing to Navy. Hell, that makes me want to suit up and carry a few times off tackle.
7: Hey, don't make me tell it. These knees won't do it. I ain't got no thoughts of doing that no more. Not even for one play.
0: Well, you're probably right. But South Carolina, boy, Jabri Coleman, he really introduced himself in a big way. I thought Matt Fuller played well. And Jerron Howell, all he does, every time I see him, he plays great running the football. I don't know why he doesn't get more playing time. There must be something that he does not do well. But, boy, he sure can run the football.
7: Well, I disagree with that.
0: You don't think he can run the football?
7: Whoa. I don't think there's something wrong why he's not getting more carries. He's dealing with an injury, a little injury deal. Because all during the summer, He was one of the blue shirts, and the blue shirt means no contact. You can go, you can hit, you can get past, but you can't bring him to the ground. So he's got a small injury that's kind of they're trying to get it healed before they put too much work on him. Is what I think happened.
0: Well, I'm not just talking about this year. I'm talking about last year as well.
7: Last year you can't count because we had an incumbent coaching staff. So you can't count that.
0: Shane Beamer was incompetent last year?
7: What did I call last year? A pure coaching failure from the head down. So, yes, we had an incompetent coaching staff last year. I'm not going to back down from it.
0: Okay. All right. If you say so. Looking at Howell last year, he averaged 5.7 yards a rush. In 2024, he averaged 6.5 yards a rush. You know, as my old grandma used to say, that ain't bad.
7: Bad for you.
0: So anyway, I just wonder why he doesn't get more carries, but maybe we'll see more in the future. But I was really impressed with Coleman and Matt Fuller. Well, we knew what to expect from him. I was impressed with him as well. But Lenore Sellers, I thought he missed two passes. But, you know, heck, even as I like to say, Betty Crocker burns a cake every once in a while. I mean, 19 out of 23, 270 yards, three touchdowns. That's pretty good.
7: And he's gonna be that way pretty much all year because that's what I've seen from the spring to the fall. Nothing really bothers the guy. He understands what he's trying to do. He's got full confidence in the coaching staff. I just think this is a win-win for him. He finally gets somebody that can utilize his talent to help us win some football games.
0: I liked what Coach Browse did early in the game, getting Nick Harbor involved with the screen passes. Not only do you get Nick Harbor involved, you get Lenore Sellers settled in to get off to a good start. I've always felt calling plays was more about getting the ball to your studs, to your good players, than just calling plays to call plays. And I thought Coach Browse did that really, really a good job of that early in the ballgame.
7: Yeah, it's also getting plays to your playmaker. That's what every offensive coaching staff is trying to do. But it also goes with the rhythm in which you're trying to do it and the rhythm in which we were executing this past weekend. It was to perfection. Again, the running back deal, we're going to find out who the real running backs down the road, because if you look at some of them daggone holes, them guys are running through hell. I'm gonna do like you, Teddy. I think I can get 10 yards through one.
0: Well, I don't know about 10. Hey, even when I could play, if you needed 4 yards, you give it to me, I'd get 4 yards. If you needed eight yards, you give it to me, and I'd get 4 yards.
7: Yeah, so we've done what we're supposed to do thus far, and next week is going to be even just we're going to get more guys' experience. Again, everybody got a chance to see Cole Woods, the backup quarterback. He's got a nice arm. He can make every throw. He understands the offense. It's just seeing those young guys get a chance to show mom and daddy what they can do on TV.
0: The offensive line, I thought it was interesting that Shed Surratt, who I thought was their best lineman last year, did not start. I guess that says something about the line play. I thought Darius Gray, Pro Football Focus, had him with the highest grade, pass blocking grade, of any of the offensive linemen. When you get Jabarius Peak back, I mean, do you put him in at left tackle, move Gray to right tackle, or do you just wait and see? Because at least you've got some options there. If Shed Surratt's not good enough to start, that tells me the offensive line's gotten better.
7: Gotten a lot better with coaching and talent. It's amazing what that'll do to you. when you can put both of them together. I think we've always had some talent. I'm one of the guys, like I said when I first came on your show, I think football is a horse race or car race. It takes a car and a driver, a horse and a jockey. It ain't a one. It ain't just about football being. You get the best players, you can win. That it's 30%, 35% of it is coaching. And when you don't get that part of it, you can't win. And I just think right now we're in the best place that we've been in a long time in the coaching staff.
0: Carl Sean Ellis considered one of the best offensive line coaches in the country.
7: Yeah.
0: Okay. Obviously, you disagree.
7: Again, no. It's again, it's style of play. And again, we don't know if he wanted to do that or not. Was he more comfortable doing what he's doing with tight ends? We don't. I think as an offense coordinator, you bring your offensive line in. I don't care how good a guy you have. If you have that opportunity, that's who you bring in first.
0: Well, one thing that you mentioned tempo, I think, earlier, I thought South Carolina did a good job of both going quickly, and they also did a good job of huddling up and taking their time.
7: Speed, it's just the rhythm of the game. It was so much similar to the practice I went to the last Friday before the season, first week of the season, and they were doing the little drills, not drills, plays, first and 10, third and fifth, fourth and this, and they were indoors going against the defense, and they were just marching. Everything was working. That looked just like they were at practice, man. They were going against a defense that really wasn't trying to stop them.
0: Well, it would have been tougher if they were going against their own defense. Their second-team defense would have given them a better job than Kent State. But still, you did. I just don't think they could have done any more than they did. And I don't think we're going to learn a heck of a lot more this week against Towson. Mississippi State in a couple of weeks can be it could be very interesting.
7: That's a game that's going to – because Mississippi State got, a pretty good quarterback.
0: Taylor Kidd, yeah.
7: He's pretty good, and they're an improving team, and they own a little momentum. They're probably going to win this week as well, so they'll come in 2-0, I think, as well. So I think that's going to be a good game for us. That'll give you a test of going against SEC players that you can't block them every time. You can't tackle them every time. You can't do everything you want to do. You're going to have some adversity. So I think that's going to be a good test for us. That'll give us a real indication of where this football team is.
0: All right, Carl joins us every Tuesday, and we appreciate him being with us, and we appreciate Golden Eagle Precious Metals for sponsoring his segment, Golden Eagle Precious Metals on Dutch Fork Road there in Ballantyne. Remember, others say it, they pay it at Golden Eagle Precious Metals. And you always like to tell us some of the things that going on there at Golden Eagle, Carl.
7: Again, Golden Eagle right now, everybody's anticipating gold to go up. So if you want to buy some gold, by the end of the year, they're saying gold is going to be around $5,000. I kind of believe it. I think it's going to be a little bit higher. So if you want to buy gold at the price that they dig it out of the ground at with no premium, no added cost, give Brent a call over at Golden Eagle, and he'll take all the scrap gold you have. You're looking to place a big order. Give Brent a call at Golden Eagle.
0: Sounds good, big guy. Look forward to talking to you next week.
7: Appreciate it as always, Teddy.
0: All right, that's our buddy, Carl Hill. South Carolina has released a depth chart, believe it or not. And on the offensive front, they do have Dane Arnett or Shedrick Surratt listed at the right tackle spot. Darius Gray at left tackle. Nolan Hay at left guard, Carter Miller at center, Emmanuel Kojo-Poko at right guard. So that's your offensive front for South Carolina. Nick Harbor, Maisel Bennett, DJ Black, or Nitro Tuttle listed as the starting wide receivers. Of course, Lenore Sellers at quarterback. They've got Matthew Fuller listed as the starting running back, and then they've got second string, Christian Clark, or Jabri Coleman, or Jerron Howell, or Isaiah Augustavy. That's good. I just really, every time Howell runs the football, he impresses me. Let's give him a chance to run it a little bit. Of course, Matthew Fuller didn't do anything to lose any of his carries, and Jabri Coleman didn't either. But this is not the day and age where Marcus Lattimore goes out and carries 42 times against Georgia. They don't do that these days. So you get each one of those guys 10 or 12 carries, then you're in pretty good shape, I think. And then one of them has a really hot hand, you stick with them. I think I might have stuck there with Coleman a little bit more after he went 60 yards the first time he touched it. That was pretty impressive. But anyway, South Carolina, that's their offensive depth chart. On defense, I thought Anthony Addison really played well. The kid out of Sumter at one of the edge spots, Julian Walker backed him up, and I thought Julian got into a couple plays, even got a roughing the quarterback penalty against him. Caleb Herring was on the other edge. Walker backed up both sides of it. Then in defensive tackle, you got Tamoa Tirahae at one tackle, Gabe Brownlow Dindy. And the depth chart has Kelby Collins listed as a co-starter at the other defensive tackle spot. So Kelby Collins is certainly impressing some folks as well. And then, of course, the linebackers, Fred Johnson in the middle, Justin Aranco, the weak side linebacker, Quayshae Scott, the junior transfer from Marion, South Carolina. He is listed as a co-starter with Gerald Kilgore at the nickelback, Judge Collier and Vicari Swain at the corners, David Busey and Peyton Williams at the safety. Although Xavier Currents played a pretty good bit for a friend. Of course, everybody played a pretty good bit this past week, including the speedy tight end, Caden Ramsey, who was arrested early Monday morning in Berkeley County on a charge of racing on a public road. Come on now. And there is no truth to the rumor that Kirby Smart immediately inquired about his availability. All right, 803-978-1832. We'll get to our Stanley Law Group baseball report coming up here in just a few minutes. Talking Sports is brought to you in part by Little Pigs, Little Pigs Barbecue over on Alpine Road.
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0: All right, quick baseball report. Baseball report brought to you by the Stanley Law Group. The Phillies beat the Braves 1-0 in an hour and 51 minutes. That was the fastest baseball game. They used to play them in an hour and 51 minutes all the time, but that's the fastest game of the year. 1-0. Jesus Luzardo, a 2-hit shutout, had 12 strikeouts, 1 walk. Kyle Schwarber hit an 8th-inning home run for the Phillies. So they split the 4-game series. Atlanta's still up 4 games in the National League East. Tough assignment now, Tampa Bay, the National League, the American League East leaders, coming in to Atlanta. Freddie Peralta against A.J. Smith-Shawver later today. I see some other scores from yesterday. Yesterday, Red Sox 5-2 over the Angels. Brewers beat the Cubs 4-3. Padres 3-2 over the Nationals in 11 innings. It was the Giants 5-4 over the Cardinals. Dodgers 6 and the Reds 3. So right now, if you look at the standings, the Braves leading the National League East. They're 85 and 59, 48 and 24 at home. Philadelphia 81 and 63, 4 games back. Milwaukee's 89 and 56, 8 games better than the Cubs. Chicago's lost 2 straight. That's in the Central. The Dodgers at 87 and 57. LA's won 5 in a row. Arizona's won 3 in a row. They're still 10 and a half back. San Diego's won 2 straight. They're 11 games behind, but getting themselves in a better position in the wild card. Tampa Bay, 85 and 58. 85 and 58, 4 games better than the Yankees. 6 up on Boston in the American League East. Red Sox have won 5 straight. The White Sox at 75 and 68. They're 3 games better than Cleveland in the Central. Houston, 73 and 71. They've lost 2 straight. They have a 2-game lead over Texas in the American League West. Now, as far as the wild card is concerned, the Yankees and Boston in really good shape for 2 of the wild card spots. Cleveland with a 1-game lead over Toronto, 1.5 over Texas. In the National League, it's Philadelphia and the Cubs with the first 2 spots. Arizona is a 0.5 game better than San Diego for the 3rd wild card spot. All right, today's schedule, and pretty good schedule for a Tuesday. Mentioned Tampa Bay and Atlanta at 7:15. Freddie Peralta against A.J. Smith Sawyer. The Cleveland-Baltimore game, 6:35. Tanner Bibee against Brandon Young. Houston's at Philadelphia at 6:40. Hayden Wesneski against Andrew Painter. Minnesota at Detroit, 6:40. Dean Kremer against Drew Anderson. The Mets at Miami at 6:40. Sean Mania against Sandy Alcantara. Angels at Boston, 6:45. Reed Detmers against Patrick Sandoval. Colorado's at the Yankees, 7:05. Gabriel Hughes against Cam Schlitzler. Tampa Bay, Atlanta, we mentioned that, 7:15. Arizona, Kansas City, 7:40. Corbin Burns against Michael Wacha. Cubs at Milwaukee at 7:40. David Peterson against Jacob Mizrowski. Time for the Cubs to make a move. Pittsburgh at the White Sox at 7:40. Bubba Chandler against Sean Burke. Texas at Seattle at 9:40. Cody Bradford for Texas. It's Cody's opponent to be determined for Seattle. Toronto at the Athletics at 9:40. Jose Soriano against Jack Perkins. Washington at San Diego at 9:40. Riley Cornelio against Casey Mize. St. Louis is at San Francisco at 9:45. Quinn Matthews against Landon Roop. And Cincinnati at the Dodgers at 10:10. Nick Lodello against Tariq Skubal. Looking at the Braves tomorrow night, Griffin Jacks goes for Tampa Bay. Ronaldo Lopez is scheduled for Atlanta. And then on Thursday, it's an afternoon game, 12:15. Martin Perez for Atlanta. Tampa Bay has not yet announced a Thursday starter. Really slim schedule on Thursday, but the Braves are one of the teams that will be playing. A couple of other baseball notes. Aaron Judge, out since May 31st, has been activated by the Yankees, and he will not make a minor league rehab start. Aaron says, minor leagues? I don't need that. So he is going straight to the Yankee lineup. Shohei Ohtani says most likely he will not pitch again this season. I guess that makes sense. Just make sure that you want to be careful with him. So a couple of other baseball notes. All right, once again, our baseball notes brought to you by the Stanley Law Group.
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0: All right, 803-978-1832. Soccer tonight, High Point at South Carolina, 7 o'clock. 7 o'clock soccer tonight. The South Carolina off to a good start. You know, I'm assuming this is men. I better double-check, make sure it's the men's game that we are that we're talking about tonight. But over at Stone Stadium, scheduled tonight. High Point 2-2-1, and well, can't find the schedule. Yeah, here it is. That was last night, Teddy. Okay. So South Carolina won 2-0 last night. I'm sorry, I got my schedule wrong. But congratulations to South Carolina. Somebody should have corrected me on that. Come on, you folks, correct me on that when I make a mistake. But South Carolina with a 2-0 victory over High Point in soccer last night. Hopefully the heat was a little bit more bearable over at Stone Stadium than it was at Williams-Brice Stadium on Saturday. They've got to do something about that. They just can't be playing noon games on when it's 95 degrees outside. No. And I know what I understand that they didn't know it was going to be 95 when they scheduled the game. And what did Billy say? It got up to 102.
2: Mm-hmm.
0: I understand they didn't know that. But, you know, it gets hot in August and in the first few weeks of September. It usually cools down around Fair Week, and that's in October.
2: Mm-hmm.
0: So you don't need to be playing afternoon games at Williams-Brice Stadium. Don't forget about our Matthias Samuel Shop Super 7 contest. If you have not entered, all you have to do is ask. Bert, I still haven't seen your phone number. Text me at 8. You think Bert knows how to text? Come on, Bert. You're not that old, are you? I think Bert's younger than I am. But 803-315-3292. If you text us and say, please send me a screenshot, I'll send you a screenshot of our contest. You can win a tailgate platter from Matthias Sandwich Shop. Congratulations to Rob, who won the last one. Rob, Dennis, and Allen all went 6-1. Allen was 5 off on the tiebreaker. Dennis was just 2 off on the tiebreaker. Rob hit the tiebreaker dead perfect, 67. So congratulations to him. Gary and I embarrassed ourselves. We went 2-7. Thought too much on that one. Just pick who you think's going to win the game. Don't think so much. Towson plus 42.5. This is this week's contest. Towson plus 42.5 at South Carolina. My thought is if you can beat if you can beat Kent State by 57, you ought to be able to beat Towson by 43. Georgia Southern plus 20.5 at Clemson. Clemson, if they don't cover here, if they don't win this one 45-7 or 45-10,
2: mm-hmm. Harbaugh's gone. Yeah. He's gone.
0: Texas minus 1.5 at home against Ohio State. If you got one of the original screenshots I sent out, I had a mistake on that. I'm not sending you another screenshot. Just telling you right now. And if you miss it, don't complain to me next week that, well, I thought it was at Ohio State. Well, no, I've corrected it. It is at Texas. Oklahoma minus 5.5 at Michigan. Alabama minus 10.5 at Kentucky. Tennessee minus 12.5 at Georgia Tech. And Duke plus 6 at Illinois. The tiebreaker, Tate Reynolds' passing yards against Georgia Southern plus Carter Woods' passing yards against Towson. One number now. I'm not doing the math for you. One number. By the way, everybody did that correctly and did it well this past week. But we need to get a few more entries in. So get some folks, your spouse, your girlfriend, your best friend. Get them to enter the contest. And, of course, if they enter the contest, maybe that'll get them to listen to the show as well. All you got to do is listen. You just start listening one time. You're not going to quit listening because we do a really good job here. And I'm the best there is. No comments. No comment. Hang on. I hurt myself, pat myself on the back, hurt my arm. All right, we are talking sports here on Fox Sports Radio 1400. 11:34. On this Tuesday. Quick timeout. We'll be back. The sheriff will be with us tomorrow. And Bob's not in. He's gallivanting. Is that the word my mom
2: used to
0: do?
2: That is the word, yeah.
0: Yeah, gallivanting around the country. So he will not be with us tomorrow. Don't Don't think, though, because he's home, you can break into his house, because he's got the two pit bulls are still there.
2: Ooh.
0: Smith and Wesson are still there, both pit bulls. The sheriff will be with us tomorrow. Sheriff Leon Lott, the second Wednesday of the week. We always enjoy having the sheriff on with us. All right, talking sports, Fox Sports Radio 1400.
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3: All right, Teddy, back with you talking sports here on Fox Sports Radio 1400. A lot of Clemson fans out there who are not very happy, and of course, I can certainly understand that.
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3: 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I don't know. Or maybe they just got nothing to say.
4: Well, maybe they're waiting on Lawton Swan at 4 o'clock today.
3: Yeah. Thank you for reminding me of that. Clemson Sports Talk, 4 o'clock with Lawton Swan today. So don't worry don't forget that. Larry via our O'Neill heating and air text line says, hey, if Tony Elliott gets Virginia to the ACC championship game and or to the playoffs, do you see him as a good fit at Clemson? I think he'd be a good fit anywhere, but you're not going to buy Dabo out at $57 million. I'm not smart enough to know how quickly that goes down. I don't have that info. Did he make a mistake not going to get a quarterback? Well, we don't know yet. It's kind of early to make that determination. The quarterbacks didn't play well at LSU, but you know what? Nobody else did either. So let's wait and see. Give Christopher Fassina a little bit of time. Now, their defensive tackle, Marcus Strong, is out for the year. That's not a particularly a position that's strong or deep, no pun intended, deep there either. So Marcus Strong is out for the year. We looked at the Carolina depth chart earlier. Clemson has also released a depth chart, and no surprises there. Their offensive line still the same, but boy, they played poorly against LSU. This offensive line's better than that. I mean, you got Braden Jacobs, an NFL prospect there at left tackle. Man, he's 6'7", 345. Harris Sewell's played a lot. He's the starting center. Colin Sadler at tackles played a lot. That line's got to be better than that. And they got a good receiving core, but they couldn't take advantage of it. And I do like Gideon Davis at running back. But the defense was terrible. It was just absolutely terrible. And I know you don't have Derek Lawrence in there. I know you don't have Christian Wilkins in there. But Amari Adams is very highly regarded. Jaheim Lawson at one of the end spots has played a lot. Will Held's considered a first-round possibility in the NFL draft. And, of course, the Berbia. And I can't pronounce that. The other defensive tackle, very highly regarded as well. But boy, they sure did not look it at all against the LSU Tigers. Of course, they've got Georgia Southern coming in. Clemson a 20.5 point favorite against Georgia Southern. That 51-10 loss to LSU, that's the worst loss in 241 games. Didn't they lose 41-0 to Syracuse 1 year? So that ties that as the worst. 8 first downs, the fewest in 20 years. They were 1 of 13 on third down. That's the worst ever under Dabo Swinney. LSU with 600 and

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4: 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The SEC today, the conference Lane Kiffin and LSU are members of, filed an amendment to its federal lawsuit against the school. His own conference doesn't like him. And you know what? Lane Kiffin matters to college football, and he really matters in the South. The NFL's not interested. They don't do troll coaches. And the Big Ten doesn't care. But in the South, he's a rock star. 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And LSU cares about one thing, winning football games. And Lane Kiffin does not romanticize the sport.
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16: 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In the NFL, the GM does that. 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And if you do, he is working for you, not vice versa. And in Seattle, John Snyder survived. Pete Carroll did not, right? The strong GM often usurps the coach. And Dabo Swinney is the CEO of Clemson football. And it's unbelievable to me that as the CEO of a $150 million annual business, I'm guessing, but it may be around there, $100 million business, he would say, yeah, I'm not going to do the NIL and the transfer portal. I'm not going to really do it. And that to me is akin, and I like Dabo, but that's akin to a CEO 35 years ago saying, I don't believe in the internet. Or a CEO today saying, ignore AI. The world changed. The culture has changed. And Dabo is stubborn. He's being rigid. And the program now stinks. It's not any good. It's an afterthought. Can't compete with any of the top 10 schools. Dabo Swinney today was asked by media members that cover Clemson about his strategy to mostly ignore NIL in the portal.
17: I regret being 0-1 right now. I regret that. But no, what can you ask me that at the end of the season? You know, the season ain't over. I mean, we got one game, we got 11 more. What if we go 11-1? You promised me you'll ask me that then? Yeah. Okay, good. I'll answer it. Play one game. One game. All right? Did you play football?
18: No.
17: Okay, well, they give you 12 games, and at the end of the year, you count them up. All right? And you know, that's when those type of questions are fair to me.
16: Well, no, when you get boat raced and LSU scores 51 straight points, the questions are fair now. That's a reasonable question to say, coach, it's not that you lost, it's how you lost. And that matters. Again, if LSU beats them 27-20 and you're like, LSU's got more good players, that's different. But that's not what happened. And over the last 2 years, Clemson's just not as athletic. They're not as good at quarterback. They're not athletic. They look at times kind of slow. They don't have a ton of depth. I mean, last year they were supposed to be all this and that, and I watched a couple of games. They were blown out, and sometimes by average teams. So I think it's incredibly fair. It is not in sports how you lose. It's not just that you lose. How do you lose? That's a big part of retaining your staff and retaining your job. And, you know, there's some luck involved when Joe Burrow and Ed Orgeron won a national championship. I mean, God, I swear, like every week they were, you know, the games were all close. And sometimes things go your way. Sometimes they don't. I mean, Sark isn't winning enough for most Texas fans. But, you know, when they lost Ohio State, it was competitive. It looked like they deserved to be on the same field. Arch Manning didn't play well. If Texas would have lost 43-3 to Ohio State, the conversations would have been different at the next day's press conference or that night's press conference. It does matter how you lose. So it's over the last three seasons, Clemson's 2-5 against ranked opponents. And not all those ranked opponents have been great. LSU may be great. And the average point differential in those losses, 20 points. So they're getting housed by ranked teams. And again, that doesn't mean they're playing Georgia. in all those games, or Ohio State in all those games. I'm just talking ranked teams. And the ACC's not the Big Ten of the SEC. It's closer to the Big 12. See you tomorrow. Here's the reality. Everybody has access to information now. 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
16: But in the last 2 years of the 43 qualified quarterbacks, he's near the bottom. Now, why would that be? 2023, 2024, 2025. The Chiefs drafted 21 players. Their big hit is Rashee Rice.
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4: The Herd with Colin Cowherd starts now.
16: Okay, here we go. All right, we are ready to go. The football season begins in earnest tomorrow. New England at Seattle, a Super Bowl rematch. Welcome in, it's The Herd. Next 6 months, you know where our eyes and ears are focused. Wherever you may be and however you may be listening or watching, whatever the platforms are, thanks for making us part of the day. So Christian Gonzalez, Patriots have reached an agreement. Robert Kraft can be a little frugal, a little tight with a wallet. A four-year deal, lots of money. Great player. Great player. Wish they would have done it a month ago, but that's the way the New England Patriots do it. So I like taking the last 10, 12 days of August off because there's nothing really to talk about. And I notice over the last 10 to 12 to 13 to 15 days how often media people in that stretch are really writing to other media people. They're not writing to the fans. I'll give you an example. New England Mike Vrabel. When that story with Vrabel and the reporter came out, it had to be covered, especially from the reporter side. There was a breach potentially of ethical standards, but none of the New England players care and none of the fans do. It's over. Nobody cares. It's about the game tomorrow. I saw two or three Colin Kaepernick stories in the last 2 weeks. I can guarantee you less than 1% of football fans care. Folks, this is not the Vatican. It's a business. It's professional football. Games start tomorrow. I often tell my wife, I'm so amazed that football is fall and winter. And you get to mid to late November and December and to January and early February, and the stadiums are cold. People have had hypothermia in Kansas City during a playoff game. The weather is awful. It's raining sideways. And the stadiums are packed. Despite the fact the NFL has mastered the television product. It's way better on television. I'm going to already two NFL games this year. It's way better on television. And fans pay a fortune. They'll pay $25 for a beer, $18 for a hamburger, $60 for parking in lousy weather. And they could watch it on TV and eat split pea soup with ham, which, by the way, is great. And they go to the games because they care. When young people ask me about my business, hey, you got any advice? I always say, oh, don't become one of those scolding gatekeepers. You are a conduit. That's all I am, and that's all you'll ever be. Nothing more. Enjoy the hell out of it. You have the greatest job in the world. You get to talk about sports. And there's always been an understanding in our industry, the industry of talking about sports. There are two seasons. If you take out the World Cup and the Olympics and those kind of four-year spectacles, there are two seasons. The one that starts a couple weeks ago, football season, and then waiting for football season. Oh, I mean, I like watching the baseball playoffs and the NBA playoffs. WNBA is on. I'll catch a couple of minutes there. But it's about the next 5.5 months. I'm not a gossip monger. I don't care about the football coach and his personal life. That's between he and his family. I don't care about Colin Kaepernick. I'm not going to try to shoehorn my political beliefs into the show. And that's not always easy because some politics intersects from time to time with American sports and global sports. And that's just part of it. I get it. I'll try to avoid it. But it's just something about football. My brain is so wired. It doesn't matter if it's the UK, they love football, different ball, or America. My brain is so wired. There's so many things I care about tomorrow. Sam Darnold's got a new offensive coordinator. Will this two-year run of win trophy, will it end? Drake May finally has a number one receiver. Finally. Kenneth Walker, Super Bowl MVP, amazing playoff run. Gone to Seattle, off to Kansas City. Was all of it a little bit of a miracle? New England's schedule was the easiest in 30 years. Didn't they kind of luck out getting to the Super Bowl? What, like most Super Bowl losers, what happens if they deteriorate badly and go in a four-game skid and they were all a little bit of a mirage? I don't know, but my brain deeply cares. And I'm deeply grateful that you care so much in a sport that is so damn good on television. You will go into stadiums, pay a fortune for food, fries, beer, parking, tickets. Really, it's not a fair deal. And you'll sit there in a near blizzard with your family and friends, and you'll do it as a season ticket holder in Buffalo for 40 years or in Green Bay. And you'll be there every year and every Sunday. And it's absolutely remarkable to me. I do not care. Listen, I'll look in June when I go to the grocery store. I'll look to the left at the tabloid, Bat Boy spotted in the White House, and I'll laugh. But there is something about August. It chills at night. I can smell the grass. All I care about is Phil Steele, Lindy's, Street and Smith, fantasy magazines. It's all I care about. And it starts tomorrow. I am grateful. I'm humbled. I'm lucky. I can't wait. And here's the coach on opening up in Seattle.
17: There'll be a lot of energy there. We'll have to be ready for the environment. And, you know, we'll have to be really sound in our operation and everything that we do. You know, the magnitude of it is, you know, always important. There's not that many games. Every game is critically important. And, you know, it'll be a great test and a great challenge for us to, you know, to be able to go on the road and do that early in the season.
16: All right. Interesting over the weekend, Lane Kiffin in LSU, the coach everybody loves to hate, the only football coach, college or pro, that enjoys being a troll. They beat Clemson 51-10. The SEC today, the conference Lane Kiffin and LSU are members of, filed an amendment to its federal lawsuit against the school. His own conference doesn't like him. And you know what? Lane Kiffin matters to college football, and he really matters in the South. The NFL's not interested. They don't do troll coaches. And the Big Ten doesn't care. But in the South, he's a rock star. And they often say that opposites in relationships attract. But I would argue in college football, the coach has to match the school's agenda, belief, and energy. And LSU cares about one thing, winning football games. And Lane Kiffin does not romanticize the sport. I shared a cocktail years ago in Manhattan Beach, and he said, why is it that coaches have to be loyal? Fans aren't, ADs aren't, donors and boosters aren't, the sport isn't, but the coach has to be. Couple of weeks earlier, he bolted Tennessee for USC. I defended him then, and I will defend him now. He's a mercenary, but so's LSU. They are perfect for each other. Do I think LSU's football coach needs to be a troll? No, I do think at Ole Miss to get attention, it was effective. LSU's a factory. They could win a natty without that stuff. I mean, they've won a natty with Les Miles and Nick Saban, Ed Orgeron. I mean, it's just LSU wins national championships almost regardless of the coach. And what they did to Clemson, say what you want about Lane Kiffin. I'll take Lane Kiffin over a guy I like, Dabo Swinney, who is the CEO of a football operation. He's the CEO. And he's like, stubborn, rigid, I'm not going to do the NIL in the portal. Can you imagine a CEO in America 45 years ago saying, I'm not going to use the internet? Can you imagine a CEO today saying, I do not believe in AI, my company will not use it? That's what Dabo's doing. Like, it's time to go. Sorry, Grandpa, it's time to go. You don't have to like Lane Kiffin, but you can't shame him because he doesn't care, and he's told me that. The sport's not loyal. It's never been less loyal. It's all about transferring and getting the best opportunity. And LSU was Lane's best opportunity. He's not stubborn. He's a little cocky. You can't shame him. He's a hell of a football coach. I don't think he needs to be the similar troll he was at Ole Miss at LSU. But it doesn't matter if it's a guy named Musk, Zuckerberg, or Lane Kiffin. Disruptors are never well-liked, and they wear it as a badge of honor because they make you uncomfortable. Lane always has, but I watch Clemson LSU, and my takeaway is I'll take the coach you don't like over the guy that's loyal to Clemson and is stubborn. Here's Lane on that win and playing into the villain role.
10: Everybody hates you. They can't hate you that much more. So there you go. You got another line. But I'm just really glad they played the way they did. So that wouldn't have been the story, because I get it. That would have been the whole story. Even if we won close and kind of ugly, the whole story would have been, man, I screwed the team up by, you know, doing this. And I said it this morning. You cannot agree with it. I've been criticized heavily for the last 2 weeks, and I get that. I understand. But my job is not to please you and worry about what you're going to write. My job is what I believe is right, and I believe we were fighting for what was right for those kids.
16: All right, college and pro football season, the NFL season is underway tomorrow. I think New England, Seattle is going to be kind of low scoring. I think both defenses are absolutely excellent. I think Sam Darnold's going to break in a new OC. The Patriots are breaking in Romeo Doubs and A.J. Brown. I think it's a really interesting matchup. I cannot wait. My brain is wired, so that's all I care about. And here we go. Nick Wright and my first herd hierarchy, final of the summer, first of the season in 1 hour from now. The best defense is a good offense. 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
16: 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Interception slightly up, passer rating down, efficiency down, way more ad-libbing. 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Their big hit is Rashee Rice. And that's with a good GM.
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9: 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Get in, get out, go back to your rituals and your habits. So the Rams and the Niners are playing Thursday in Australia. The Rams are treating it like another game. The Niners are treating it like a wedding, 6 months of prep. The Rams are treating it like SEAL Team 6, chopper in, chopper out. The Niners are treating it like a week at Burning Man. Bro, I just want to experience everything. Like, I want to learn how to throw a boomerang and eat Vegemite sandwiches. Have you tried the coffee? And the Rams last year, London, show up, play. Matt Stafford, 5 touchdowns. They boat race the Jaguars and leave. Jacksonville got in really early. I don't believe in that. It's a football game. Do not send the message to your players that, whoa, this is going to be a big lift. McVay's message is, we'll keep you hydrated. Fly in, game, fly out. The Niners, listen to this. They showed up last Thursday. I don't know if that's Thursday in America or Thursday in Sydney, but listen to Kyle Shanahan try to explain. I can't imagine what it's like with his players. Try to explain the prep for the game.
10: When I look at my clock and it says the time, and then I try to see my family's time and it says the time, but it says yesterday. I don't even get how that's possible. So I feel like I'm in the future, but I think it's Monday. However, though, it's Sunday in the present. So, like, I'm going to mess that up all week if you guys ask me. But today is just our first day of the game plan, which is a Wednesday. We'll put in some on a Thursday. Friday's the final part of the game plan. Saturday we walk through when we play on Sunday, which is a Friday in Australia and a Thursday in the U.S. So don't ever make me do that again.
9: Listen, I am a believer in don't overthink the room. These are world-class 26 to 34-year-old athletes. They're not fidgety, cranky 8-year-olds in an iPad who just polished off a second bag of Skittles. Stay hydrated. Stay away from alcohol. SEAL Team 6, fly in, job, fly out, mission accomplished. Don't overthink it. And one of the knocks I've had on the Niners the last several years with personnel is decision-making. They're too loyal to older players, too loyal to older ways. I'm fascinated. The Rams did this last year, and their take was, don't change anything. It is a business trip. Go the last second you can. Land, play, leave. These are great athletes. They'll be fine. I don't think the messaging by the Niners is ideal, which is we really got to get ready for this thing. Listen, travel, even if you're well hydrated, is exhausting. Even if you're staying at the Four Seasons, is exhausting. It is a lot to travel. You got to get acclimated. You sync up the time zones. You never get the sleep right. The minute you do, you're back home and your sleep screwed up again. Here's Sean McVay on the matchup in Australia.
11: The thinking in its simplest form is what do we deem the best for our football players and for them to try to be at their best? There's different approaches and theories, but I do have a lot of trust in our group, and we'll see, hopefully it works out. And I know that we've got a bunch of guys that I think, we'll feel good about the plan. And then ultimately it's let's go play to the best of our ability in that 3.5-hour window we're allotted.
9: So this has been the mantra of McVay on any big games. And he's got a great record in these big games. I like the Rams, and I think their actions will pay off. J-Mac with the news.
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15: All right, not great news for the Dallas Cowboys. Their all-pro guard, Tyler Smith. He needs surgery on his thumb. He's headed to the IR. There are some Cowboys fans upset. Why wait to do this at the last moment? Why don't we do this a month ago? Either way, it seems like they will do musical chairs on the interior offensive line. Now, the Cowboys did pick up Broderick Jones in that trade from the Steelers. He was drafted as a tackle. He is a hulking individual, but kind of underwhelmed in Pittsburgh. I don't know if he could kick inside. They've obviously got to figure this out here pretty quickly with the New York Giants pass rush approaching. The Giants' interior is not as deadly as their exterior. Their edge rushers are pretty damn good. So yeah. I don't think this is, obviously it's not great news, but surely they were planning in advance for Smith's thumb injury to head and die.
9: You saw this weekend in college football where Notre Dame, Michigan, and Washington all consider their offensive lines to be very good. And you could argue, especially in the case of Michigan and Washington, they were bad. Offensive lines are the most cohesion, chemistry, important units. Like you can see early in a season, speed, strength, skill. It just jumps off the TV. You watch the Miami Hurricanes, you watch that receiver, Tony. He doesn't need 4 hours to show you he's great. But cohesion on the O-line is hard, even in pro football. It's almost impossible in college with all the transferring and the NIL. So to me, if you could have one guy banged up, you would not want it to be your best offensive lineman, because I don't think they're are many great backup offensive linemen in the NFL. And I think offensive line, remember, starters don't play anymore in the preseason. So, and it's joint practices mostly where these guys play. So I think O-line play in all football is kind of ugly in September. So I do think, I think you can lose a number two corner and live, because I don't think the offensive games are great yet. I think O-line play is generally bad everywhere for about 3 to 4 weeks. So I wonder how it looks.
15: I like the word cohesion. Dallas obviously returns basically everybody on offense. Meanwhile, this is a New York Giants team that's totally different. Harbaugh's coming in, new offensive coordinator, just a lot of newness. I like the Cowboys a lot in this game. I'm actually surprised it's under a field goal. I think Dallas offensively, despite the loss of Tyler Smith, is going to be very, very good early this season.
13: Yeah.
15: Let's move on to another team with Super Bowl aspirations. That's a Baltimore Ravens, specifically Derrick Henry. Derrick Henry is an interesting individual, one of the great backs we've seen, but doesn't have a lot of postseason success when it comes to getting to the Super Bowl. He is 1,100 yards away from passing Curtis Martin for fifth all time, but he's got bigger fish to fry, as they say.
16: Wherever I land, I'll land, but I want the ring. Like, yeah. I want the Super Bowl. I don't want to be the dead horse, but I'm being dead serious. That's what I want.
15: Yeah.
16: And I came here, that's why I came here. So if it leads me to 6, 7, 8, I don't care. As long as I got a Super Bowl ring. I just want to be able to feel that feeling. I'm tired of watching.
15: Yeah.
16: Every year, I'm tired of being at home on the couch watching. I want to be a part of it.
9: Yeah, it's we know Jesse Mentor is a great coordinator. Not a good one. He's like Ben Johnson on defense. Everybody in the league knew, okay, that guy is special. Generally, because we never know if coordinators make good coaches. It's less than 50-50, like half do, half don't. But I would say on average, the best coordinator hire of the year, like Ben Johnson, you're like, okay, or Kyle Shanahan was in Atlanta. He goes to the Niners. You're like, yeah. So my take is Jesse Minter is going to work. That's my guess. And I respect the ownership, the front office, the quarterback's talented. But I don't know early in the season, new staff, first-time play caller, no Tyler Linderbaum. They have a rookie wide receiver. Again, preseason and real season for a rookie receiver is a totally different thing. I don't know. I want to watch Baltimore play. One of the games this week, Colts, Ravens, I'm staying away. I actually like the hook with the Colts, but I don't know what they are. I want to watch Baltimore play in September. I just don't know what they're going to be. I know they're well run. I know he's a great coordinator. History tells me it'll work. But you watched Lamar last year. He wasn't the same quarterback. He wasn't as daring. He wasn't as fast.
15: Yeah, well, Declan Doyle, who's never called plays before, will he instill more running for Lamar and put him at risk for injury?
9: Yeah.
15: I'm kind of with you there. I think Colts with the hook, but I do think the Ravens win this game. The interesting thing about Derrick Henry is, Colin, besides the fact that I drafted him on two of my fantasy teams, he is still amazing for a running back at his age.
9: Gets into the end zone.
15: Christian McCaffrey always get hurt. You know, we see guys go down at running back all the time. Derrick Henry is a machine.
9: Touchdowns. I don't play fantasy football, but that, my guess is, like, he gets into the end zone.
15: Yeah, when you think of the Ben Johnson offense, right, that the running backs are hugely pivotal. I mean, DeAndre Swift looks all. Anybody that Ben Johnson plugs in, Gibbs, Montgomery, what can Declan Doyle do and take from the Ben Johnson offense to do for Derrick Henry to make him make a bigger leap, if that's even possible, since joining the Ravens? He's been extraordinary, Colin. And this is, what, two seasons?
9: Yeah.
15: Derrick Henry, really good. As for the Colts, I am curious. Daniel Jones coming off the Achilles, not a lot of chatter. They lose Michael Pittman. Jonathan Taylor's pretty good. Remember the last time we saw the Colts? They were like 7-1.
9: Yeah, I don't worry about their offense. I really don't. I think they'll be fine. I think their O line's a top 5 O line. They have a star back. They have a star tight end. I think their receivers are good enough. New England got to the Super Bowl. Look at their receiving core. Outside of JSN, what was the Seahawks receiving core? I don't think receiving cores get you to the playoffs. I think they're fun. I think they can win games over the top, but once weather gets cold, you're not being led by your wide receiving core. The Chiefs got to Super Bowls when Tyreek Hill left. Like, that's not it for me. So I don't worry. I mean, all I know is that, and we were talking about Baltimore and the Colts. All I know about the Colts is their O-line and run game and coaching gives them a chance to win the division. And find me a bad team with a really good offensive line. Detroit's got a good one. Denver's got a good one. Philadelphia's got a good one. The Rams got a good one. It's hard to not be a playoff team when you have a great offensive line. I think the Colts do, because it changes third down. You control the tempo. You move the chains. Your quarterback gets an extra second. Your running back gets a bigger hole. Your tight ends benefit because they get more stuff. They can extend their routes longer. Like, everything, the offensive line is the ultimate component in football that makes everything around them better. A great corner doesn't mean your secondary is good. I can throw to the other side. A great edge rusher. I can run away from Max Crosby. You have a great O-line. You're going to be a playoff team almost always.
15: Let's wrap up with Mike Tomlin, who has left the Steelers after guiding them to a Super Bowl. I mean, 19 seasons in Pittsburgh. So amazing. So he was on a podcast recently, because that's what former coaches do. And he was asked which young quarterback he'd love to coach. And his choice is interesting, given that the quarterback he mentioned is 30 years old.
13: It'd be Josh for me, man. Like, it just seems like he's at his best in the most critical moments. Late in the games, he finds a way to do it, and he can do it with his arms. He can do it with his legs. He looks like not only does he want it, he needs it. He looks like he's built for it. I got a lot of respect for that dude. That's the dude as far as I'm concerned.
9: Well, he had a Josh Allen prototype. He had Big Ben in his prime, who was 6'6", huge arm, ran well, kind of off script. I mean, Big Ben physically is probably the closest we've ever had to Josh Allen. And by the way, got to a Super Bowl, got a Super Bowl. So, but he's had that guy before. And I always think with Tomlin likes physical football players. Big Ben in his prime was physical. Josh Allen now in his prime is physical. I can see where Tomlin would love. I don't see Tomlin looking at Jared Goff and going, that's my kind of guy.
15: Right.
9: Like, he would like Herbert. He would like Jim Harbaugh loves Herbert. Tomlin would love Herbert. He loves Josh. He wants tough guys.
15: Yeah, interesting. I thought you would say Cam Newton is more of a Josh Allen than Big Ben. Big Ben was better from the pocket, which is why he lasted till he was at 38 years old.
9: Cam didn't have back-to-back winning seasons. Big Ben's correct. A Hall of Famer. Oh, Cam's not. Josh Allen's a Hall of Famer.
15: Cam did win an MVP. I'm not a Cam Newton guy.
9: I'm not an awards. Cam was distracted.
15: Well, I just wonder, though. The reason I brought up Cam is like, you know, Josh Allen is 30. He's taken some hits. Hasn't missed considerable time yet. I don't know that he's going to be playing like deep into his 30s, like Tom Brady and Stafford. I don't see that. Do you?
9: But guys don't have to play. They don't have to anymore.
15: But they can. That's what I'm saying. Like, they're healthier. Yeah. Matt Stafford at 39 is, come on.
9: Yeah, I don't. Remember, Tom Brady was never the highest paid quarterback. No. You know, Brady kept playing for a lot of reasons, but one of it was, you know, the money was pretty good, and he always sacrificed money for winning, so why not play longer and stay with the winning? So Tom was very affordable. In fact, Tampa, one year, he made a lot of money, but other than that, so part of Tom's longevity was the teams remained good. You know, when you take the most money, Patrick Mahomes can attest to this, your offensive line regresses. Your running game, if you don't hit on every draft pick, disappears. So I mean, it's I just don't think Josh Allen, if Josh Allen gets a ring, I there's no need for these quarterbacks and football players to play into their 40s. Why? The money's so great now. J-Mac with the news.
14: Well, that's the news.
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14: The Herd Line News.
9: I saw league executives and scouts at the other place were polled about the MVPs and awards. Defensive Player of the Year, Will Anderson, Texans. I would agree with that. Defensive Rookie of the Year, Caleb Downs, Cowboys. I would agree with that. Rest of them, I don't really. I'm more into outcomes and winning. And I will tell you, there's two teams this year that I think will have better outcomes and win more, much more than last year. The two teams to me that will be the most improved in terms of winning and overall culture will be the New York Giants and the Cincinnati Bengals. The Giants have an upgraded head coach, Jackson Dart moving into a second year. Their offensive line, when healthy, is actually pretty good. They had what I consider a very, very strong draft class. Their weapons and edge rush can be very, very good. Don't listen to all these, well, they don't have enough weapons. They're fine. Malachi Fields, Notre Dame, rookie. I think he could be the best player drafted in the third round. I think he's that good. The other thing about the Giants, Malik Nabers and Jackson Dart actually only took 25 snaps together all year. Cam Scataboo banged up. He's back. I think when Andrew Thomas is healthy at left tackle, I think the offensive line for the Giants is actually pretty good. So, and the other thing is they're in a division and the coaches are Brian Schottenheimer, Dan Quinn, and Nick Sirianni. That's not exactly Jim Harbaugh, Sean Payton, Andy Reid in the AFC West. So I the other thing about the New York Giants, they blew three 10-point leads in the fourth, and they were last in the NFL, leading by 10-plus points. They were 4-5 last year. So they led games. They couldn't close them. Scatabooze hurt, didn't have the run game. They were near the bottom of the NFL in leading games. Not only leading games by double digits. They will turn that around. Now, the Bengals, actually, and I don't say this often about the Bengals, they're almost like a well-run team. A, continuity. No new coaches. They kept everybody. And they actually spent money. Jonathan Allen, Boye Mafe, Dexter Lawrence, Kyle Duggar, the safety. Like, oh, you mean that Joe Burrow won't have to get in track meets every Sunday? So I look at Cincinnati in the AFC like I do with the Giants in the NFC. They got the right pieces, and Cincinnati actually paid for them. So the Giants don't have any continuity. They moved everybody out in the coaching staff. Well, they had to. The Bengals didn't necessarily have to. Their issue was, could you spend some money to help out Joe Burrow? The receivers are fine. And they did. And so I think the New York Giants won four games last year. I think the Giants are an 8 or a 9-win team. I think the Bengals last year, I don't think they were 6-11. I think they'll be 11-6 this year. So I'm not saying they're the best teams in the league, but my take on the most improved teams that won't, they won't look like last year. The Giants in the NFC will be my double your win total team. And I think the Bengals have a chance to get to the conference championship. Here's Joe Burrow last week on Super Bowl aspirations.
10: And I just want to win this year. I just want to win.
17: I feel you.
10: You know, the rest will take care of itself.
17: Yeah.
10: You know, I think we'll break a bunch of records eventually. And but I think we're going to have a really good team that has a chance to win every game that we step foot on the field for.
9: And pretty easy schedule. And when schedules come out every year, I'm giddy. And for years, people say, God, you get so into schedules. The Patriots were not really a Super Bowl roster last year. How did they get into it? Well, Bo Nix getting hurt helped. And getting, you know, the easiest schedule in 30 years helped. Go look at this Bengals schedule. How many games is Joe Burrow the second best quarterback? Well, there's a Kansas City game late in the year. We'll see what Lamar Jackson looks like. They have a quarterback advantage. And I would say for the first time in years, they went and spent money on their defense. Back end with Duggar, front end with Dexter Lawrence, Allen, Boye Mafe, which many people thought they overpaid for. I'm okay. The fact that the Bengals are being accused of overpaying for anything, it could be the locker room Gatorade. I'm okay. Because they just don't do that. So I think Cincinnati and the Giants are really good teams. Here's John Harbaugh on this year's outlook.
18: I get it from the standpoint of, like, expectations. But, of course, we expect to win. I mean, how do you go out there and compete at this level if you don't expect to win? You know, if you don't expect to win, you certainly aren't going to. So we expect, I've said this before, we expect and we plan to and we'll be playing to win every single one of our games this year. That's our expectation. That's our plan. That's what we'll be striving for.
9: And yes, I'm doing a Blazing Five on Friday. Most of the time, because starters do not play in the preseason, they play in joint practices, and I don't get video of those. I don't have a good vibe for week one. I actually think, and I went back to last year's week one, I actually think the Lions are pretty favorable. I think it's a very, very interesting week. M-Drive, been taking it with my coffee for a long time. Also great with smoothies. Guys get into their 40s and 50s. 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Our testosterone naturally declines. The energy drops and recovery takes longer. Harder to get weight off. I felt it. You know what I'm talking about. M-Drive is made for guys over 40. 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

0: Well, I've picked Notre Dame to get to the national championship game against Miami. I think Notre Dame will beat Miami in South Bend during the regular season. We'll see what it looks like health-wise for both teams when they get to the Natty. I think Miami may reverse course and course correct and beat the Irish. But I've heard a lot of people, including very prominent people at the other place, say college football now is just pro football. The chaos. It's a business now. No, it's actually purer than it was the previous 20 years. College football, it used to be the Naval Academy. Army and Navy led the sport. That was its best purity, and Notre Dame was up there too. Now, we all know it's become a business, right? So it's not as pure as it used to be, and money matters more. But it used to be about tradition, and there's still lots of that in college football. But the average SAT score at Notre Dame is 1,500. The average SAT score for high school seniors is 1,000. It's hard to get into Notre Dame, and yet they graduate 90% of their students. Unheard of. I got nothing against Bama and LSU, but was it really pure college football when their acceptance rate is 75%? At Ole Miss, it just takes a pulse. Notre Dame, it's 11%. It is damn hard to get into Notre Dame. And their kids not only have class, they have to go to it. So this is college football, heavy on the college. The best tradition, the best coach, the best defense, the fight song, and academics matter. To me, that is pure. I'm not precious. I'm not going to pretend it's back in the old days when Army and Navy could battle for a title, and I watch that game every year too. It's special. It's not that. But was college football really pure when three Southern teams basically battled for the title? That felt like it excluded academic powers. When Notre Dame can compete for a title back in 1930 and today, it's college football. In fact, look at the current top 10 in college football. It represents everybody. Ohio State, Midwest. Oregon, Pacific Northwest. Georgia, South. Notre Dame, academic power. Texas, state school. Indiana, basketball school with a great business component. Miami, the classic big city Renegades. Texas A&M, oil money. Another Southern school in Ole Miss. And the Plain States covered with Oklahoma. I get academics. I get Renegades. I get traditional powers. I get basketball schools. I get everything. It didn't look like that 15 years ago. To me, this is what college football should look like. Indiana can win a title and just did. Miami is back. The Renegades. Pacific Northwest team, geographically isolated. Nope, they got a big booster. Hell of a program. They can win. Notre Dame, academics, hard to get into school. 11% acceptance rate. They can win it too. That doesn't mean you can't have Oklahoma. Doesn't mean you can't have Ole Miss. They're invited to the party too, but they're not the party. Every party is better with different opinions and different topics. Like, we got a lot of topics here and a lot of different people. Here is Marcus Freeman. I watched every snap on their win over Wisconsin.
1: I know there's going to be a lot of questions asked about the tale of two halves and, you know, what changes we made. And I think the biggest thing was the ability to just let go of what you thought this game was going to be like and focus on the moment. As I reminded them, proud of the way they continued to battle. The score is the score. But it was a battle.
0: Yeah, I hear a lot of this purity stuff about the old days. No, now everybody's paying players. Some are paying a lot. But college football, years and years ago, Michigan State could win a natty. Army could win a natty. Notre Dame can win a natty. That's not what we had before NIL. It was like four schools, four traditional powers, many, some would suggest, paying players under the table. We put a light on that stuff. Like, everybody's paying now. And academics have never mattered more. In my opinion, when Notre Dame can win a natty, the sport's okay. The sport's just fine. Now let's talk about teams that will not win a natty, Colorado and North Carolina. So Deion Sanders won his opener, but he is 2-8 against ranked teams. But he did make Colorado more interesting. That I will argue and defend him for. Bill Belichick, similarly, the legend, the GOAT, and Bill We Trust has gone to North Carolina, where I think he's 5-8. He hired a staff based on loyalty more than an elite staff. For the record, Deion Sanders hired a staff where it was some friends more than the best staff, and both have been punished. What do I take from what's happening at North Carolina? Well, it's 2026. Reality shows, influencers, Love Island. There's a lot of content that's interesting. It's not necessarily great content. And I don't think Colorado and Carolina are great content. Colorado is a party school and North Carolina is a basketball school. And I don't think Deion and Bill are going to change that. I think it takes a football lifer. I mean, Kurt Cignetti could land about 15 different jobs. He's like, no, I'm good here. I just want a natty. I'm good here. That's a guy that's going to change Indiana from a basketball school to a football school. He needs about three more really good years, and there you go. I don't think Bill's ever going to change, nor do I think he cared to make North Carolina a football school first over a basketball school. And Deion's always kind of been about Deion, and that's fine, and it's interesting, and they won't beat good teams, but I'll watch. I'm a sucker for interesting. And I was really, really happy that he beat Georgia Tech. But to change the identity of a school, even as great as Kurt Cignetti is, it's still largely considered Indiana's hoops. It's not football. I think he needs about three more years like last year where they win a bunch of games, don't have to win natties. But my takeaway, I don't know if Belichick survives, but I will say, and I've seen this before, when coaches hire their kids, and I understand them doing it, the results, to be kind, are mixed. Mostly negative, but they're mixed. Do you think Belichick, J-Mac, survives? I will say Mike Lombardi has resigned. His son's in rehab. Do you think Belichick survives?
2: I think they probably get to 5 wins, and it's dicey, but maybe they end on a high note. Colin, the schedule is not favorable. I'm sure you've looked at it. But then again, the ACC's down. Like, do we know if Clemson's good? Like, I mean, Clemson get their doors blown off. Dabo Sweeney's looking around. He's got no answers.
0: No, Clemson's good. They're not great.
2: Sure?
0: LSU. Yeah, I mean, their quarterback's not very good. So, I mean, it's a fair question. I don't know what Clemson is.
2: I mean, they're going to lose to Miami. They'll lose to Louisville.
0: Yes.
2: And Notre Dame for sure.
0: Yeah.
2: Elsewhere, I don't know. I mean.
0: No, Clemson could lose to, they could lose at Pitt. I mean, it's Dabo's got some, I just don't understand if you're the CEO of Clemson football. I'm not going to go for the transfer portal. 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
1: Finally, Clemson Sports Talk has come back to Drive Time. 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Lawton Swan back in the saddle once again. 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Be a part of the program. And if we're not live on YouTube for the entirety of the show, I hope you will jump over to our other channels on iHeart, Fox Sports Radio 1400, and be a part of the show there. And hey, wait a second. I just saw this over the weekend. If you get a SiriusXM, man, you go in their app, search for Clemson, there we are. You can catch us all over the place and around the world. So thank you for being a part of it, regardless of what it looked like in Baton Rouge this past weekend, which was abysmal. 51-10, the final score. I put out a tweet over the weekend, and I said, 51-10, no sugarcoating, no excuses. We want to hear from you. Your hot takes will lead the show. Now, when I put that out, I thought to myself, you know what? We'll probably get some engagement. We'll probably get 30, 40 messages that we can just kind of skim through. You know, some of them were not made for radio. I'll tell you that. Some of those things I can't say. There was some filth in there, if you know what I mean. But all that being said, you guys overwhelmed me, blew me away. Nearly 700 messages on Facebook alone, countless messages on Twitter and Instagram, 154 texts, I don't even know how many phone calls. My phone has been ringing off the hook. Now, some people might say, Swanee, why in the world would you give out your phone number, you dummy?
2: You team dumb to know how to get mad when I call you a dummy.
1: No, it's the guest line. It's the hotline. It's the way that you can be a part of the program. I didn't give out the actual cell phone, although it rings. Well, it doesn't ring. It shows me that somebody's calling. That thing has gone off since the end of the game. Well, basically since I put that tweet out. I mean, it was unbelievable how bad Clemson looked. Unbelievable how poorly coached this Clemson Tiger team looked. How ill-prepared they looked to go into the fire. And you know what's odd about it? And I promised you I was going to open with your comments, so we'll get to them. But what was odd about it is, as I'm watching it unfold, even after Christopher Vezina throws a pick six to Jordan Ross that was really the game-breaking play, right? Like, two touchdowns in a little over a minute, nearly a minute and a half for LSU, takes a 3-3 game, makes it 17-3. And that's when that steamroll sort of happens. But I'm going to say this, and you might disagree, and that's fine. Looking at Christopher Vezina in that moment, I honestly felt more comfortable with him in that environment than I would have Cade Klubnik at 17-3. I know, hot take alert. The other thing, this is the final thing. As you're getting into the late fourth quarter and the score was like 44-3 or whatever it was at one point, I remember thinking, because of that 44 being on the scoreboard, I remember thinking, can you believe that we kicked the crap out of Alabama similar to this in the national championship game? Like, that was the thing that went through my mind. I was like, man, the glory days of Clemson football and Dabo Swinney, it appears they are long since behind us. But buddy, when you can look back on those things with the fondness of just how good you were, Yeah, I mean, that's something to behold, the way Clemson played in that national championship game, and they are so far from that type of performances now. 803-450-0086, text line, phone line. All right, so let's leave with some of your comments that we can put on the air. The good news is, I know the ones that are on Facebook, the 675 some odd posts that we've got. I do know that those are able to be put on social media because I have, or on the radio, because I have like language filters built into Facebook that will block you if you put something in there that shouldn't be on the page. So that helps a little bit. Tom says, bottom line, I told you we're going to start with you today. We'll get to my reaction here after the first 20-minute segment. Tom says, bottom line, would I trade Dabo Swinney for Lane Kiffin? Not even if 22 five-stars came with him. That's the sentiment of a portion of the Clemson Tiger fan base right now. It's that, look, Clemson was not good. As a matter of fact, they were terrible. Now, Dabo Swinney would say that LSU played a really good game, Clemson played a really bad game, and that you're never, you know the old saying, you're never as bad as you think you are, you're never as good as you think you are, you're somewhere in the middle. And look, let's hope so. Let's hope that this, what we saw, was not the middle. Let's hope that this was about as bad as it can get for Clemson. But either way, there are those people out there that would rather stand behind Clemson and Dabo Swinney and this roster and the fact that they spent 30-some-odd million by comparison to LSU, who spent upwards of 55, 56, maybe even 60 million. My nephew hit me up and he said, man, I'll tell you what, if LSU spends twice as much as Clemson on their roster, it shows they were twice as fast, they were twice as strong, they were twice as everything by comparison to Clemson on Saturday in Death Valley. Dave drops this bomb on us. He said, Tyler from Spartanburg is on hold. Funny you should say that, Dave, because we did get a call from an individual who identified themselves as Tyler from Spartanburg.
3: How dare you?
1: I'm just saying, I don't know if it's the actual one or not. I'm sure the original is upset if it isn't. But we did get some calls or a call from a Tyler in Spartanburg. And I'm trying to figure out how we're going to navigate through all these calls. Because I make a promise, we're going to leave with you. I want to do it. Keith says Brent Venables plus Tony Elliott versus Tom Allen plus Chad Morris. Discuss at length. That's another hot take alert. Because the one thing that I can say about this is that as bad as the offense seemed under Chad Morris, the defense looked equally as poor. And I know those guys are worn out and tired as the game progresses. Like, I understand that, right? You're out there on the field a lot. The offense isn't able to move the ball. The numbers in this game were not only horrendous, but I mean, it's almost impossible to get kicked around the way Clemson did. And I'll say this for those people that can't understand it. I think the thing that you've got to recognize is like when Western Michigan is facing Michigan in the Big House, could Michigan have overlooked them? Yeah, maybe that's a part of the story. But Western Michigan is fighting and scrapping and finding a way. And probably, maybe based off the controversy, maybe they should have won that game. But Clemson was never even in it against LSU. And you know the resources that Western Michigan has versus Michigan. There's a bigger gap there than there is a Clemson and LSU. So that brings to the question about the coaching staff. And Chad Morris, who was a guest on this program, I was stunned when we were looking at some numbers near halftime. And I put them in the article that I wrote after the game titled LSU Swamps Clemson in 51-10 Route in Baton Rouge. But at the half, they showcased some numbers that were just kind of mind-boggling. And one of those was that Clemson had a grand total at that point of just 54 yards and -4 rushing yards. And we had articles on our website heading into the weekend talking about that Chad Morris knew that Clemson was going to have to establish the run game. They just couldn't. And there was no moment in that game where offensively I thought to myself, you know what, Clemson is going to find a way to figure this out. Even after Ashton Hampton gets an interception on the second play of the game, and you're kind of like, whoa, wait a second, maybe this is going to be tighter than we expect. Obviously, I picked LSU to win. I didn't think Clemson had a snowball's chance in a microwave of getting out of there with a victory. But if you would have told me that the Tigers were going to get tattooed to that degree, I would have told you, I just don't see it. David says, I am not worried at all. He says, that wasn't even apples to apples. That was apples and oranges. And when you spend close to $50 million to throw together a team, and we treat college football like it's supposed to be, that's not the same. That's not on the same play level. We have great coaches, great staff, great players, great culture. And as of right now, they've got some really good experience last night against a pretty close to an NFL team would be, I think we'll be just fine. So that's David's thoughts on it. Jordan says, that was the real Death Valley. There is no debate anymore. Well, you might be right on this, Jordan. The Dabo Swinney tenure in Clemson felt like it took quite a spill. The largest defeat in the history of the program with Dabo Swinney as the head coach. 41-point margin. And then remember this, what Lane Kiffin said. Lane Kiffin, going into halftime after the interview, turned to Holly Rowe and said, imagine if we had pro players. Yeah, no thank you. I mean, again, I don't know that those two guys would have turned the momentum at all, and I couldn't help but watch Ole Miss versus Louisville and see Luke Farrelly flying around and think to myself, well, would it have helped Clemson to have Luke Farrelly? I'm sure Luke Farrelly's a great football player. I don't think he's 41 players to the good, and he's not going to be on the offensive side of the ball. 644 total yards for LSU to 145 for Clemson. And the majority of Clemson's came in the latter stages of the game when LSU's rolling out there third and fourth and fifth and I don't know, you got six teamers now that you got 105 players. I mean, they're rolling everybody out there. LSU was 11 of 16 on third downs. Clemson was 1 of 13. I mean, it was awful. I can't even really reconcile a game, you know, outside of that West Virginia beatdown in the Orange Bowl. I can't even think of a game that fits the way this one fits into kind of my scope of Dabo Swinney's tenure. And that's a bad place to be for Dabo. That's a bad place to be for Dabo. And Jim makes a good point. He says, the only thing you need to discuss is, quote, it ain't about the X's and O's. It's about the Jimmies and the Joes. I remember when Dabo Swinney would say that, Jim. You're right. There's no doubt about it. He would bring that up all the time during Clemson's heyday. The Jimmies and the Joes. Well, the Jimmies and the Joes are playing for LSU. I'm not sure what that was out on the field for Clemson. Big problem. Again, 675 messages that we are, you know, I guess I'm not legally bound and required to get to them here on the program, but I did say I'd start with you guys. Mary says, the definite problem I see is the offensive line. We use both quarterbacks. They had zero protection. We will get better all in. Your competition's not going to get any more difficult than that. You've got the Miami game coming up, but even that's probably going to be right on par with LSU, and I don't know that they're going to be better. I'm not sure, and this is a way to look at this too, Mary. I'm not so sure that it's not possible. I'm not going to say it's likely, but I'm not so sure that it's not possible that LSU might just be one of, if not the best teams in the country. That could be a thing. It also could be a thing that because that game was played on the road in that environment and the pick six and all that, it just kind of got sideways on Clemson and they never could regain their footing. I can't deny that might be a possibility. But maybe this was more about LSU and less about Clemson. And as you go through Clemson's schedule, obviously this week, against Georgia Southern. Dabo Swinney's going to build that one up. You know, if you don't think it's an important game, lose it, all the blah, blah, blah that we've heard over the years. But when you're facing Cal, when you're facing North Carolina, when you're facing Miami, when you're facing South Carolina, what does your team look like? Are they competitive? Or are we in for a season where if you were like a 10-2, 9-3 type fan going into the year, you're looking back at that right now and saying, ooh, is this 6-6, 7-5 if we're lucky? I think that's where some fans might actually be at this point. David, who's an LSU fan, chimes in and says, hey, don't get too down over one game. Dabo runs a classy program, and y'all have some good talent. I don't think y'all will lose very many games this year. That's from David, an LSU fan. Michael responded to that and said 8-4. James said, I think Clemson will lose between 4-6 games. And if they played in a more competitive league, they'd lose more. Dabo's a great guy and a good football coach, but he has got to adapt to the landscape or he won't be the head ball coach at Clemson much longer. That's from James responding to David on our Facebook page, which was an absolutely insane place to be. And again, let's not forget, I haven't even gotten to the people that text us and hit us up on the phone line. Not a soul. This is all 600, 700 of you now, whatever the number is. It's continuing to just build upon itself. This is, I never watched the movie The Blob when I was a kid, but this has turned into basically The Blob for me. I'm imagining The Blob probably started in this movie. Boy, if I'm on this, I should be in screenwriting. Probably started as a small little thing and just kept growing and kept growing and kept growing. That's what happened here. I did. You guys overwhelmed me. The only other time in the history of this program where I recall this type of like momentum was when we put out an emergency release after Clemson got beat at Wake Forest before the Tigers fired Tommy Bowden. That emergency release episode was one where people were just going crazy. That was, I think that was before we even did video or anything. I mean, it's so long ago. We've been doing this 20 years, but either way, 20 plus, holy smokes. Either way, that was a wild night. All right, Aaron says, I love Dabo Swinney, and I love that y'all keep talking about morals, and I love his morals, but this ain't a discussion of morals. This is a discussion of winning football games. I've been a coach my entire life, and making sure my kids come out of my program better than they came in is also my goal. But these parents aren't paying me if their kid isn't winning or at least improving. That's Aaron chiming into the program over on Facebook as well. Now, if you want to be a part of this Facebook family that we have built, this conglomerate of Tigers, Gamecocks, Bulldogs, Yellow Jackets, and potentially Seminoles, who are hanging out with us. Go find our Facebook page. If you're watching, you've seen it scrolling below. You're not watching the show right now on YouTube. You can still very much be engaged with the program on our Facebook, Twitter, Instagram, and we put this on TikTok. That's part of the other reason that I went to this method for the show today. And I don't know that every day we're going to do the full 2 hours straight through live for you here on the program, but that's okay. But we did want to test the waters today. A whole lot more show coming up for everybody listening to us on iHeartRadio. And that's what I want to encourage all of you watching this right now on YouTube to do. 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All right, we'll hit a quick break and come back with more on a two.
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0: Rolling along on a Tuesday afternoon, Clemson Sports Talk Law and Swan back with you again. Tons and tons of reaction to Clemson just getting stomped at LSU 51-10. The worst loss in Dabo Swinney's tenure, as I mentioned before the break. I know, I said before the break, I said it's a Monday afternoon. It is not. I hope you had a great Labor Day. That's one of the things that always happens in radio when you've been off a day or miss a day. It can really throw you for a loop. And obviously, there are a lot of games across the country. We'll talk about some of those other ones coming up in the program. But I can't tweet this out that, hey, we're going to talk about you and we're going to lead with you and the things that you want to talk about without actually doing that. Okay, so I want to make sure that we do get that done. And I got a ton of text messages to get through. Let me dig in here to a couple that we've got. All right, first and foremost, Wayne, listening to the program in Union, South Carolina. He says, Swanee, it's been 8 years since I've texted you, and ironically, that's the last time we were relevant. Thanks, Wayne. He says, I love Dabo and everything he's done for Clemson, but it's time for a fresh start. Would rather him leave on his own accord. Everyone always has said, be careful what you wish for, but anyone could come to Clemson and win 6 to 7 games per year. And that's where we're headed. We're bad. We may win 9 games this year, but we're not competitive. That's Wayne in Union hitting us up. We've also got Darren chiming into the program. Darren says, I think what went wrong is Dabo's loyalty for not calling things for what they really are and the nepotism of hiring former players and unproven coaches. We're past the sugarcoating days, and this team looked absolutely shell-shocked from the start. Darren also says he agrees with Jordan Leggett. Leggett posted on social media that this was the softest and slowest offensive line and defensive line he's ever seen at Clemson. So many plays on the offensive side where no one was blocked. We just looked clumsy. We'd fall at nothing. And just look lost in on defense. Where's the energy? The pushback. The rush and the threat. That's Darren being a part of the program as well. Now, I want to say this about something that Darren mentions there. I'm adding his contact information as well, just in case he chimes in again later and I won't have to ask him what his name is if you forget. If you do text the program, 803-450-0086. Put your name in there so that I can add you. And like he's just now known as Darren the Texter. But if you, I don't want to get him confused with like if I have a Darren, my friend, but I don't have a Darren currently. But if I do, but one of the things that you can do is put that in there and I'll add you. Then you'll never have to do it again after the fact. But Darren talked about the defense and I'm going to agree momentarily here was something that you said, because late in the first half, I think it was a 13-yard touchdown run by Sam Levitt, one of his touchdown runs. He's cutting back towards the goal line, probably about the 5, and Ashton Hampton's got a bead on him. Ashton Hampton could lower the boom. And Hampton, during his preseason kind of conversations about Clemson and the standard and all that, like it was all about how they were going to be playing. And in that moment, where you're down 24-3 and maybe have a chance to clean this dude's clock, you choose the Ole defense. You choose to sort of whiff. I could not have been more disappointed in that moment, because to me, I get it. It's 24-3. I get it. You don't want to break a collarbone or do anything to injure yourself. But then there's also this other side of me that says in that moment, you've got to do everything you can to try to turn the momentum of that game. And if you make a hit right there at the goal line and the ball pops free, maybe Sam Levitt gets banged up, then it's 24-3. There's about a minute some change before the break and you've kind of stolen a little bit of momentum. And I'm not saying you're going to drive down the score based off of what we saw. I'm not even saying you're going to win. But to me, that's a play that needs to be made, or at least a challenge is put on. And I know he cut back, et cetera, et cetera. Like, I understand that aspect of it. But I think just from the standpoint of this Clemson team in that moment, that was a major letdown for me as somebody watching that matchup. All right, Dean hits up the program. Dean says, what went wrong in Baton Rouge is that the coaching staff is just a fraternity of former players and coaches from a bygone decade. No reason we shouldn't just clean house, turn the keys over to a young athletic director and coach, double down on NIL money, and see what happens. College football is now about building for a single season and building a brand. Development of high school kids is still important, but bring in 15 high school kids with the intention of redshirting them all the first year, otherwise hit the portal. And so one thing, a couple of clarifications there. There's no redshirting anymore. It's 5 for 5. You get to play 5 years. So you need to bring in the best guys that you think can play regardless of their age. But I do think that this theme about the coaching staff is continuing to come up. And there's some names I would point to, and I've pointed to them for a couple of years now. C.J. Spiller, running backs coach. There were some things that Chris Johnson Jr. did that I don't believe if you're coached well, you would do. I do have big questions about Nick Eason and the interior defensive line. I think a lot of people would like to point at Tyler Grisham, but I can't. Look at that group. And then some of the other names aren't necessarily, you know, guys that I would consider former players, right, that are back. But I'm shocked at how poor Matt Luke's offensive line has looked, given the way his teams and the offensive line looked at Georgia. I mean, that's a shocking development for me. And then I would say, on the other side of it, just a disappointment in what we saw from Chad Morris. But maybe that comes down to, and this is maybe a fair place to be, maybe some of that comes down to the fact that the offensive line is just so bad. Like, who could do anything with that group in front of them? Could Trevor Lawrence or Deshaun Watson have been successful Saturday night in Baton Rouge? Based off of what I saw from the offensive line, I don't think so. All right, 803-450-0086. That's the text line and the phone line. And again, if you're watching on YouTube, smash that subscribe button. We'd love to have you join us. We'll be right back with more right here. Your calls, text, and all that on the flip side. Keep it locked.
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0: Clemson sports talk, Lawton Swan, rolling along on a Tuesday afternoon. Caller driven today, text driven. I promised you we'd feature you on the show. I got plenty of time to react to that debacle, believe me. So we've heard from some people on Facebook, but we had like 700 messages over there. We've heard from several texters, but certainly not all. So I guess in accordance with my message, I figure we can get to some voicemails as well, as some of you came into the fold in that way as well. So let me get those pulled up here on the program. And again, not every time did we get a message from somebody with a name. So this is a voicemail from an unnamed caller here on a Tuesday afternoon.
1: We just look so undisciplined, so unorganized, and like we didn't even belong on the same field with them. I don't know if it's recruiting or development. Dabo lost his touch, I don't know. But we didn't look like we even belonged on the same field as them. It was a good thought this summer that this was our bounce back year, but wasn't meant to be. Was not meant to be. I think we just need to start over from the ground up. New head coach. I respect Dabo. Love Dabo. Brought us two natties. But what he's doing now isn't working. And there needs to be some type of hard cap put on rosters, like an actual salary cap, because LSU's rolling out with $46, $47 million roster. We got like a $26 to $30 million roster, according to Google. So that also didn't help, but still we have talent, and that shows with last year's draft. We had multiple players drafted, and we were a terrible team last year, and it looks like we're going to be a terrible team this year.
0: No, those are valid points that you bring up. And again, if those of you watching on YouTube want to be a part of the show, 803-450-0086, or head over to our website, get in the forums, hang out, join us, support what we do. We try to keep most of that site free, but we can't do it without you. So if you want to subscribe, $63.17 for a year. Tiger fans, you know why. Maybe we're going to do a slight discount, $51.10. Like, man alive. But anyway, yeah, there's a lot of valid points that caller made. And part of it is the fact that a year ago, those guys up front, I mentioned before the break about Nick Eason, you know, Peter Woods and that group, they underperformed a year ago. And at some point, it has to be about coaching and technique and the motivation and the ability to motivate guys. And it's frustrating.

0: where you're now a team that really questions maybe who they are a little bit internally. And when you just get steamrolled the way they did, that's only going to push those questions even further. And you're not going to get that straightened out this weekend against Georgia Southern, because that's not a measuring stick kind of game. Like, regardless of how you look, you don't still really know what you're going to look like when you're in the fight again. Final call, not the final one we got, believe me, but the final one we're going to play in this segment is, again, from another unnamed caller. Leave your name when you call. I'll add it in. Like, I was able to add Cameron from Charleston in. But here's another caller that wanted to talk about the quarterback play.
1: First of all, we just got outmatched last night. Defense wasn't on point. Just letting guards go down. QB situation needs to be figured out. Obviously, Christopher Vezina came in there not looking too great. So did Tate Reynolds. I think, to be honest, we just got matched out with Lane Kiffin and them. But we need to get our heads together and get ready for Georgia Southern, because they're coming off of a win, getting confidence.
0: Yeah, and I don't think, again, like I said, I don't think that no matter what you do or how you look against Georgia Southern, you will really be able to take a whole lot away from that game. That's just the facts of the matter and the way it all sets up. But at the end of the day, how disappointed Clemson fans were in this Clemson Tiger football team, I think it's probably greater than the way you felt when they kind of got bulldozed in that 2012 Orange Bowl. Because in that game, Clemson was in it. Remember, Andre Ellington was going into the end zone and the ball gets stripped and returned 99 yards. And when you give up points like that off a turnover, like Clemson did on Saturday as well, it's incredibly difficult to overcome that. But then when it happened with the inexperience you've got, the issues on the offensive line, certainly Colin Sadler being out didn't help, but that dude can't block everybody. And so it was just not, there was not great tape. And Clemson will learn a lot from that tape, but we also learned a lot by watching that game. And that was that this Clemson Tiger team is nowhere near where they need to be. Quick break. We'll come back with more. Final segment, hour number one. William Quackenbush should be joining the program in hour two, a day late, but we'll have him. Keep it locked.
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11: 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Two massive title fights.

Final segment, hour number one, the show that shakes the Southland in. We're back on YouTube. Man, hit that subscribe button. We're going to take this, just like we have with every other social media account we've been on, to 10,000, 20,000, 30,000, 40,000. But we got to start right here. We've never pushed this. And I was talking to a buddy over the weekend. He said, man, why are you not live on YouTube right now? And so I'm trying to figure out the best way to merge this too, so that we're live on YouTube while we're on iHeartRadio, all of that good stuff, plus the podcast. I think this is going to work. I'm going to give it a whirl. At least for the day, we're going to try to do all eight segments. And I know if you watch segment one, I said it was Monday. Sorry, Labor Day. Got the brain all twisted. And we haven't even got to talk about the other games and matchups across the country, really, because we've focused this segment, this hour, on you guys and your comments. Because when I put it up on social media, I did not expect the response that we got, which means that you guys are into it, invested. You might be disappointed, but you're invested. All right, here's a couple of more from Facebook here to wrap up the hour. Ramsey says, great defensive coordinators make even better offensive coordinators. And in turn, great defenses make great offenses. And it's kind of funny that that message came right before this one from Donna. Donna says, the portal, you got to change with the times. Brent Venables, he is now doing the same thing at Oklahoma that he did at Clemson. It was Brent all along, not Dabo. Even though I love Dabo. And honestly, that's something that has kind of resonated a little bit with me here in recent years, because I recognize just how good Brent Venables was. And I've told this story on this program. You know, I've been doing this for 20 some odd years covering Clemson. There has been one coach in this entire era that I've covered it, where I said to myself, I'm taking off the media hat and I'm putting on the I don't want to call it the fan hat, right? But I'm a graduate of Clemson University. I'm taking off the media hat. I'm putting on the graduate hat and I'm thanking this man for the job that he's done at Clemson. That happened in Santa Clara on the field after the game. I waited. There were celebrations. As Brent Venables is walking off, I just said what I told you. I said, Coach, I got to take off my media hat for a second. And as a graduate, thank you for what you've done, because it's apparent, right? Like, as good as Clemson was, as much praise and support that Dabo Swinney gets, Brent Venables had as much to do with Clemson's rise as Dabo Swinney. Now, Swinney makes the hire, so he gets the credit for that. But just like he gets the credit for the hires, and the moves that he's made in the past, like keeping Tony Elliott and Jeff Scott as co-offensive coordinators, looking back on that and the success that they had off the heels of Chad Morris's first run, I mean, that's a risky moment, and Swinney makes the right moves, and it leads to that incredible level of success that we saw for basically half a decade. But you haven't seen anything close to that recently. Derek says, Venables was special. And I believe it was a perfect marriage when he was here at Clemson. But I do believe that Donna's right. I think Venables was the glue that held it all together. Dabo made him better, and Venables made Dabo better. That's from Derek. And I think that's a possibility, too. Certainly the recruiting uptick that you had on the defensive side of the ball. And let's not forget that when Wes Goodwin comes in, and now Tom Allen, You're now competing against Brent Venables for recruits. It might be a little bit different if Brent Venables had, say, retired, right? Ridden off into the sunset, and you weren't having to compete directly against him for players. So players who maybe would have been at Clemson under Venables are now at Oklahoma under Venables. And that starts to disperse that talent pool in this era where money also further disperses that talent pool. And
I'm not going to be one that'll say Clemson can't keep up, but I think the limitless amounts that teams can spend has created an environment where just having morals and values and ethics can only do so much for you. But even in those moments, when push came to shove on Saturday night, I didn't see the effort level that I would have expected from the guys who were being coached about their morals and ethics and all of the positive things that I do not deny Dabo Swinney brings to the table, much more so than a lot of coaches, in my opinion, in college football. Gale says, I can't even be mad. I totally get the landscape has changed. College football has changed. Dabo wants good men. He wants them to graduate. And those are all worthy objectives. College football has become all about money. Who can pay the most, buy the most? Apparently, Clemson cannot buy the best. So who's going to come to Clemson? She says, I'm not going to badmouth a coach who has integrity. But it doesn't work anymore. Saban left at a great time. He saw what was happening. He made enough money for several lifetimes for someone his age and combined that with the perfect exit. Dabo has much the same, except for his age. He still feels like he's got a lot more to do. Gale says she gets it. So unless the powers that be at Clemson accept making good men and above average graduation rates, they will not have a great football program. I hope they don't decide midseason to let Dabo go. I think he's earned a respectable way out. Just makes me sad how college football has been destroyed. I'll still root for these Tigers. And that's from Gale over on Facebook. 803-450-0086, text line, phone line, Facebook, Twitter, Instagram. We are where you are, and now we're on YouTube as well. William Quackenbush on the flip side. Keep it locked.

0: is hour number two. That's Drive Time right here on the show that shakes the Southland Clemson Sports Law and Swan with you on a Tuesday. William Quackenbush joining the program. Quack, welcome in, man. I tell you, in this radio business, when you have off Monday, I don't know if the people out there in radio land understand how difficult it is not to say today is a Monday. It has been awful all day long.
1: You know, I am just going to go ahead and chalk it up, Swanee. I'm not going to know what any day is at all while I'm working this week. I got nothing. The only thing that was orienting to me today, and it was a terrible thing, is that I did my show from the football facility today. That's what we do on Tuesdays.
0: Oh,
1: and
0: yeah,
1: because we didn't have a Monday show, it was also the Yell, Scream, and Fire show. So that was a lot of fun to do right next to the practice facility.
0: Well, there you go. William Quackenbush with us. Obviously, it was a Talking Tuesday in Tigertown, and we can focus on Dabo Swinney and some of the stuff he had to say earlier today. We'll have that audio for our listeners tomorrow on the program. But I do just kind of wonder, Quack, like in your mind's eye, as you're watching things play out on Saturday, what are you thinking as that game begins to slip through Clemson's fingers?
1: Well, you're going to have to be more specific because that was pretty early, in my opinion. I'll just give you some insight. At 17-3 after the pick six, I texted my family and I said, this is about to be 45-10 because Clemson has yet to win a single snap on the line of scrimmage. And that was, again, it was a two-score game at that point. And you would think, and, you know, I got scolded by a couple people in my family, like, hey, this, you know, it's a long game. You can make adjustments, whatever. But I was sitting there looking at it like, if you can't win any reps at the line of scrimmage, what adjustments? The adjustment is be better at the line of scrimmage. I'm not sure you can just wave a magic wand, bibbidi-bobbidi-booing, and make that so. And that's what ended up happening. What is frustrating about this game, it's another one of these embarrassing losses in the early season where there's like clips of Clemson's offensive line making hilarious mistakes the internet can laugh at. Nobody else has those. It's like Clemson and Florida State are the only teams that have those, and they just happen to have one, so everybody gets to laugh at Clemson. And, you know, Swanee, they gave up 51 unanswered points. Like, at 17-3, you're thinking, okay, this is over, but they need to, like, they need to stop the bleeding at some point. They need to take something away. And defensively, they end up giving up 300 rushing and passing yards. And I'm not even sure why LSU passed. Like, there was a point in the game, and I can't even remember which drive now, where they threw it a couple times, and I'm like, thank God. Because it was demoralizing watching you run it for 4 or 5 yards. Then they decided to throw it a couple times. They ended up sending the kicking unit out when they could have gotten the first down, in my opinion, just line up running a simple dive play. Or that stretch play that Clemson still hasn't figured out, not even once, how to defend.
0: Right.
1: And they kicked the field goal and they missed it. I mean, Swanee, it was embarrassing. It was just embarrassing in every way. Nobody played well for the majority of the game. There were some bright spots and moments. But at 17-3 is when I was like, all right, this thing is done. And not only it's done, like Clemson's going to lose, but like it is getting worse from here. And I could not have imagined the game playing out that way. Even the worst case scenario I thought was like very similar to maybe the Georgia game a couple years ago.
0: Sure.
1: Where Clemson hangs for a little bit. I said it reminded me a little bit of like the 2014 Georgia game where Clemson's never going to win it, but they're in proximity and you're thinking maybe this or that thing. You know, if you want to call it the Texas playoff game from a couple years ago, like you're not going to win it, but you're in it. And then you sort of run out of gas at the end. I really thought that was a good sort of gauge where I thought the game was going to be. Instead, it was the worst Clemson loss in 25 years. I could not believe it. I simply could not.
0: Yeah, you know, I was in school back when Clemson got beat by Syracuse in the Gator Bowl and then got beat in the opening contest by North Carolina, losing by a combined 86-0 in back-to-back games. I remember kind of having this feeling, but I think the difference here is where Clemson was not all that long ago. And I do think the question has to be asked, like, forget about the coaching staff for a second. We can certainly get into that. But does the question need to be asked? And Swinney was asked this today, but do you think this? Like, is Clemson just not aware of how bad their team might be? Like, when they're playing each other, they look like, oh, they might be pretty good. But then when they go up against these rosters, and my nephew Daniel, who you know very well, he called me on Sunday and he said, Swanee, if if LSU was paying their guys about twice as much as Clemson, it looked like it because they were twice as fast, twice as strong, twice as big. He said, didn't surprise me at all to see that beat down. But, I mean, is this really more about this Clemson team and who they are, and Sweeney can't see that because they're only scrimmaging one another? Like, he always talks about having that preseason game. Maybe that preseason game that, you know, exists in some fantasy world would have made him aware that you're going to go get run over at LSU.
1: Yeah, I mean, several things there. You hit on a lot. First of all, let me say, Daniel, my favorite candidate for South Carolina House this fall, that I can't vote for, but he's my favorite. I disagree with him on this, though. You weren't surprised they lost every snap. I mean, I understand losing a game, even losing double digits, not covering the spread, whatever.
0: Right.
1: Losing every snap at the line of scrimmage, is that a shock to you? It was a shock to me. I'll just say that. I expect them to win a few, maybe a handful of snaps in there, establish a run game at some point, look even creative in a moment. Would have expected some of those things. I mean, look, here's the way that I would ask it, Swanee, and I think this is a fair question. And Dabo, you know, Dabo's getting raked over the coals, and I kind of think rightly so. He snapped that chapel foul for asking a question that, number one, Dabo's not going to answer, but number two is a fair question. He says, do you regret some of the roster choices? And I don't think it's necessarily that you can chalk it up to, does Dabo not know what it looks like? Because I think that is what that's the conclusion you have to come to. Do you just not know what it looks like anymore to see championship football? If you think this is good enough, if you think that your camp is preparing you, you know, if then you're wrong. You're absolutely wrong. Now, I think Dabo Swinney sees the very best potential that everybody has. And so when you see Christopher Vezina, you're not looking at right now. You know, you have to make these decisions in December and January, and what he's thinking is, I'm going to tell Vezina he's the guy, and then because of that, he is going to work and work and work and work, and he is going to be the best version that I see of him. And he says the same thing about Amari Adams. He's going to work, and Vic Burley, they're going to work and work and work. Darian Mayo, work and work and work, and they're going to see the best version of them that I see, and they're going to become that. And look, when you spent years getting the best version of basically everyone, do you really blame him? The bottom line is, though, that Dabo Swinney has increasingly not been able to get that best version out of his players. And whether it's Dabo or the conditioning or whatever, they have changed everything, Swanee, and they have a development problem that is not getting him ready for the beginning of seasons. I would argue they've never been great at the beginning of seasons. 2011, it got booed in the Troy game. Remember the Wofford game that year? And Wofford had the ball down 8. In 2016, they go to Auburn, looked terrible offensively, and Deshaun puts the cape on, and they win a defensive struggle without scoring 20 points. 2019, Georgia Tech was Trevor's, what the heck was that first half? You know, where he's trying to throw the ball away, and he throws a pick on the sideline. Not a good start there. 2022, Georgia Tech. I'm mentioning the good games right now. 2022, Georgia Tech, they're like, all right, well, they only ran it like 3 yards a carry. They couldn't run anymore. I mean, these are in the wins. This is a program that routinely has looked like a team that's mad that we don't get preseason games. Dabo has said it so much this year. That's why every level of football is preseason games. Man, and I got to be honest. After watching that, I'm like, well, Dabo, you don't get preseason games. You need to start acting like you don't get preseason games and stop treating game one like a preseason game. Because you know who doesn't do that? Kirby Smart. You know who doesn't do that? Lane Kiffin. You know who doesn't do that? You know, Brian Kelly doesn't do that. Nobody's doing that, okay? You don't get preseason games. It is possible to prepare for a game one like it's not a preseason game because literally everybody in the known universe is doing that. And I don't – listen, I think the bar is higher here, but if that is your bar, that is an absurdly low bar to eclipse. And Clemson is routinely failing to eclipse that bar. So whether it's an evaluation issue or a development issue, whatever, something is happening in your pipeline where you're not fully aware of what your roster has and doesn't have, and you are not willing and able to get that roster ready for the first game of the season in a way that 98% of the country doesn't appear to have much of a problem with. Those are grave concerns that I think it's fair for Clemson fans to ask.
0: Qualt, when you look at this team, right, I mean – could it just be that all of that off-season conversation about LSU and the bringing in the pro players? I mean, you saw that alleged video of Lane Kiffin at halftime and the things he was saying. I mean, Is it possible that all of that really just drove LSU to play perhaps? I mean, maybe that's the best they'll look all year. I mean, is that possible?
1: It's possible. I mean, there are a couple possibilities. It's possible that LSU is the best team in the country. They look phenomenal, okay? And they're at home. They're under lights. I've said that it is the toughest game to anybody. Yes, tougher than Ohio State going to Texas next week. Tougher than LSU Ole Miss. It's the toughest environment anybody will play because of the Lane Kiffin first game, the LSU factor, the night game, all that stuff. It is the toughest game anybody will play all year, in my opinion, is what Clemson did right there at the beginning. With that being said, I do think it drove LSU. You could tell Lane Kiffin is telling his team, they hate you. Everybody hates you. You make them appreciate who's on their schedule. Make them remember who's on your schedule. Yes, 100%. He is using that negative energy to drive them. Was it totally contrived? No. I don't think Lane Kiffin's that good of a strategist. I think he just does the thing that's in front of him next. I think he stumbles and bumbles around. I think that's true of his entire career. He's a brilliant offensive mind and a good head coach, but he's not some 4D chess player that, like, did a thing that five moves from now is going to lead to a motivational speech to his team. I don't think that's him. I think what ended up happening is they knew that they were better than Clemson. They knew that Clemson was coming in and it was a good versus evil. They knew the framing of their program. And I think they did relish the opportunity to disabuse Clemson's entire program of the notion that they were on LSU's level. I think that was clear from the way they coached the game, the way they played the game, the energy they brought in there. There's no question about it. And listen, there are Clemson fans that are going, I want that. I don't want all that. I don't need all that negative energy. But I do want the edge that they played with. And that edge is something that not only was Clemson not good enough, they were not motivated enough to win this game. They did not play with the kind of juice that you need to be able to win a game like that.
0: 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And he hangs out with us every Monday afternoon. But it's a Tuesday, and he's with us here as we had Labor Day off. So when you look at it this weekend, I've said this earlier in the show. I mean, I don't know how much you can ascertain from a matchup against Georgia Southern unless you get, you know, a Western Michigan-style performance against Michigan. You go, holy cow, we're really maybe not as good as people thought. But you got North Carolina, then you got that road trip to Cal. I mean, this schedule certainly feels like it changed a lot with the way Clemson looked. I mean, do you think there's enough in between now and that Miami matchup for Clemson to get their feet underneath them, or are they destined to be stumbling perhaps into that game? And I'm not saying they're going to lose at Cal or against North Carolina, but I can't imagine that you really get back on your feet against Georgia Southern.
1: Let me say it this way, okay? You're asking, is it like, are they destined to do so? I don't think they're destined to do anything here. I think they have control of some of this. I think, well, you know, the players are saying that everything they did is correctable. Okay, yeah, like going the wrong way on an offensive line, yeah, like that's correctable. But getting just physically whipped, not correctable. Getting blown off the ball, not right. Setting the edge, maybe that's correctable, but not if it's because you got bulldozed out of the way. Like, not if it's because your 6'6", 6'7", defensive ends look like they were on stilts the entire game and their pads never got up under anybody. Like, that. Those are somewhat correctable, but some of that is you're not strong enough. Some of that is you're not quick enough. Some of that is you're not talented enough. Some of it is you're not fast enough. And to your question, will it show up on Saturday against Georgia Southern? Boy, I hope not, because if that shows up against Georgia Southern, then there's bigger fish to fry here, boys and girls. Georgia Southern is a fine team. Clay Hilton is a fine coach. That is a, like, December 16th bowl team kind of a team. That ain't a 10-2 side over there, okay? We're talking about a 6-7 win team in the Sun Belt, middle of the pack in the Sun Belt East. That's what Georgia Southern is. I don't think every single thing in the LSU game was correctable and we beat ourselves and all that stuff. Nah, man, they're way better. Way, way better. Better than I thought, better than you, okay? But Clemson also didn't control the controllables. I'm not even sure if they did control the controllables if they come within 3 touchdowns. Honestly, I don't know. But they were not even close to controlling the controllables. Let's just see. How about that? Let's run an experiment and see, let's play a clean game and see how that looks. And then I'll tell you about the rest of the season, because as of right now, I have no reason to do anything but believe the worst about every position group. Now, I'll also say this. This is a program that doesn't prepare well week one. They don't get teams ready week one. They don't execute well, particularly offensively, on week one. I just said that. All of the teams that Dabo has had have gotten better after week one. They've gotten better, maybe with the exception of last year. I mean, you know, there's some exceptions there. Most of every team got better. It's possible they get better. It's possible they get a lot better from this. But they're going to have to show me a higher level of baseline competence and baseline enthusiasm to play together and communication before I'm going to actually believe that any of that is destined to happen.
0: William Quackenbush again hanging out with us. So when it was 44-3, Quack, I did think in that moment, I thought, man, it wasn't all that long ago. Clemson was beating Alabama like this in the national championship. And Dabo Swinney referenced that today. He also talked about that 31-0 matchup against Ohio State out in Arizona. And I just kind of think to myself, you know, he's not wrong on that front, right? Like, you can get steamrolled, you can get smashed and still not be as bad as maybe you looked in that moment. And based off of a 7-6 season a year ago, Clemson fans are ready to pounce at any sign of vulnerability, I think, in Dabo Swinney, regardless of how good he's been. I mean, did you, when he's saying that earlier today and you're over there at the facility, are you thinking to yourself, well, that's a valid point he's making? Or were you going, oh, no, here we go again?
1: Both, because I know what the fans are hearing. I know what the fans are hearing there. They're hearing the excuses. They hate it all. And I look, I get it. I understand it. I'm a little more rational. I like rational stuff. My rational brain takes over. You know, in the moment I get emotional, but I like when my rational brain gets to take over. To me, he's not wrong. When he said 44-16 is not far away from 51-10, my initial reaction was, come on, man. And then I thought about it. It actually isn't. It's not that far. It's like one possession here, one possession there, and you're not that far. The problem is it was really actually 51-3. That's number one. Number two, when's the last time that Clemson did that to somebody? Because if you want to play the variance, then it happens to you. You get your comeuppance, but also you're going to dish it out one time. When's the last time Clemson did that to somebody? 2019? Maybe 2018? When they just dusted somebody that didn't deserve it? It might be 44-16, because the two examples Dabo brought up were both from the same playoff. It was the two games in that 18 playoff. He didn't bring up a more recent example, because I can't think of one. I can't think of an example past 2018 where Clemson actually did that to somebody. I can think of times where it happened to Clemson, Duke, Georgia, LSU. Just to name a few. Notre Dame, I thought, was pretty close. Like, I don't know what the final score is. That game in 22 when they went up to South Bend where Cade, like, threw the pick six and all that.
0: Yeah.
1: That was a freaking beatdown right there.
0: Yeah, it was like Clemson has been delivering 35-14 or something, I think.
1: That's something like that. I mean, you know, it was a total beatdown. Clemson has been delivering precisely zero of those in the past half decade plus, and they have gotten it delivered to them a bunch, like once a season at minimum. That's the problem people have. Not that the randomness exists, but like, if it exists, why does it always go against us? Why are we not delivering these or equipped to deliver these anymore? And that, I think, is a fair follow-up question to what, in my opinion, is a correct thing that Dabo is saying, just with the idea that, well, it happens. And again, the follow-up question is, well, then why are we not letting it happen to somebody else?
0: Again, that's William Quackenbush. Give him a follow. Quack, always great to catch up with you, my man.
1: Twani, always great to be with you.
0: With a quick break, we'll come back with more right here on Fox Sports Radio 1400, of course, around the world on the iHeart Radio app.
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0: Clemson Sports Talk, Lawton Swan back with you on a Tuesday afternoon. Well, we've kind of gone through that Clemson LSU game about as much as we could have, but a couple of other storylines out there on the national front. And I mentioned it earlier about this Michigan fallout, 1 second being put back on the clock. Obviously, you know, there's a little bit of controversy in that, but you know, and again, I don't know about the official clock and all that. I think that's something that's bothered a lot of people. But Michigan escaped Western Michigan 13-12 after what many people would call one of the strangest endings that we've seen in a while. I mean, the clock had actually hit zero previously. Western Michigan had already gone out on the field and celebrated. But Bryce Underwood's apparent interception, or excuse me, apparent incompletion, was touched out of bounds, or by a player out of bounds who had, you know, landed out of bounds, and that caused him to be out of bounds, and thus an extra second was restored to the clock that Michigan was able to utilize for a Hail Mary on a 47-yard game winner. And look, there are statements that are out there about this. We can dive into those if you would like. Plenty of people have chimed in. The Big Ten put out a statement in regards to it, saying following video review, it was determined that Western Michigan's number 18 started his jump from an established out-of-bounds position and made contact with the ball with 1 second remaining on the clock. And so it doesn't necessarily matter all that much, but that's how they determined that Michigan should have one more play. But what is always kind of fascinating about college football clocks is that you don't have those tenths of a second. And I guess in hindsight, it wouldn't have mattered if it was, you know, a tenth of a second remaining or a full second or whatever, because Michigan still would have had that moment, whatever that moment is, to snap the ball and then throw the Hail Mary. But that would be one thing that I think fans, when you're watching that play break down, you're looking at it going, man, wouldn't you like to know a little bit more? Like, how close were we? How close were we to that thing being over? Were we at like 0.01? Or were we like at 0.09? Like, were we right there the second when it got touched? Like, how close? And that's the other thing for this kid. You feel so bad because does that clock show zero? I'm assuming it doesn't show zero until what we would call absolute zero, right? Anything before that is somewhere, and again, it's an infinite amount of numbers between zero and one, but somewhere in there is that number of exactly when it got touched. And if that kid doesn't touch the ball, game's over. It's just unfortunate the way it all shook out for Western Michigan. I thought they handled it pretty well. I don't know if the Big Ten did their best job. You know, this is one of those things where the rules and the process and the questions around it and what the Atlantic Coast Conference has done with replay is a big deal. And again, I think the more we see this across the board, I think it's better for the sport. I think it's good that Michigan did put out this video. Whether you go back and watch it and wonder about whether the clocks were legit versus what was in the stadium, yada, yada, yada. I think it also brings up the question of whether or not officiating at the collegiate level should be nationalized, should be controlled by the NCAA or the College Sports Commission. And, you know, NBC's rules analyst, Terry McCauley, questioned how replay arrived at 1 second because the broadcast clock appeared synchronized with the stadium clock and showed zero while the ball was still airborne. And so there's some questions about that clock that they overlaid in the corner, but I know there were some other comments I saw out there saying that they had used like a flash, I guess, to synchronize everything. So they were supposed to be in sync. The Mid-American Athletic Conference put out a statement from their commissioner saying upon the conclusion of the Western Michigan-Michigan football game, the Mid-American Conference and Western Michigan contacted the Big Ten office to seek clarification regarding the replay review and the placement of the time back on the game clock. The Big Ten explained that the ball touched a player who was out of bounds before the clock reached triple zero, resulting in one additional play being awarded. The Big Ten subsequently provided video and audio of the replay, which confirmed the explanation provided to us. Commissioner goes on to say, I commend Western Michigan for an outstanding effort in a well-played game, and I offer my congratulations to Michigan. I also appreciate the collaborative efforts of the Big Ten office and its prompt response in reviewing the play and providing the requested clarification. So again, that's how that played out. And, you know, look, would you rather have been Michigan versus Western Michigan, have to win off a Hail Mary, controversial Hail Mary with a second left? Yeah, I think I'd rather be that than 51-10 just getting beat down. But hey, that's where we are. And that Michigan play was certainly controversial. And for the fans that were in attendance there, a shocking loss to a shocking win. I think the other thing that's tough is Western Michigan thought they won that game. And then those players have to go back out there and make a second big play. And so that's one of the things that I think is a little bit unfortunate about the scenario. And let's not forget, Michigan got a big game coming up too against Brent Venables in Oklahoma. We talked about Brent Venables earlier. If Michigan were to lose to Oklahoma and you have that Western Michigan escape becoming evidence of how badly overrated maybe the Wolverines were, rather than merely kind of a bizarre week one, I think that's something we could ask. And speaking of week one, and speaking of Oklahoma and some other teams in their league, the Southeastern Conference went undefeated 16-0 this past weekend by an average of 36.6 points per game, just hammering people left and right, including your Clemson Tigers. So, I mean, that was another aspect of the weekend for sure. All right, 803-450-0086. With a quick break, we'll come back. We'll hear something Nick Saban said that I thought was quite interesting, and I think it'll play over into your thoughts on Dabo Swinney. Keep it locked right here on Fox Sports Radio 1400. And if you're watching on YouTube, make sure you hit that subscribe button.
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0: Lawton Swan back with you. Clemson Sports Talk rolling along a Tuesday afternoon. So we heard from a lot of people, thousands. I was shocked. Had to be thousands of people that texted us, messaged us, responded. I didn't even look to bring in anything from Twitter today on the program. Okay. But a lot of you want to talk about Clemson and LSU, and a lot of the focus is on Dabo Swinney and his coaching staff, etc. Well, Nick Saban was on with Joel Klatt. I think Josh Chambers may have retweeted this, but I think it's from the Joel Klatt show. And Nick Saban said that one of the biggest mistakes leaders make is that when their environment changes, one of the biggest mistakes is just sitting around and complaining. And I feel like a lot of you would say that's what's up with Dabo Swinney, Swanee. Let's hear Nick Saban. As a matter of fact, for our YouTube subscribers and everybody watching over there, we're going to try to show that video as well. I mean, this is a first day back on the stream. I'm just trying to push the envelope here a little bit. You know what I'm saying? I'm no rookie monster at this. Here's Nick Saban.
1: If you're flexible, then you have a willingness to adapt. Mm-hmm. And I think your willingness to adapt is really, really important because things are changing. I mean, just in the last 15 years, you know, we never had RPOs before. We never had advantage throws. We never had fastball offenses like we have now. So, and all those things create advantages, but they also create adaptations that are necessary for the other side of the ball. And so that's just on the field. You know, off the field, you've already talked about all the things we've had to adapt to, whether it's transfer portal, whether it's name, image, and likeness, whether it's expanded playoffs, whether it's, you know, bowl games not being as significant as they were before and guys opting out of playing in them. You know, so there's a lot of changes that are ongoing mm-hmm. that you have to adapt to. And I think that rather than complain about it, which a lot of people sit around and complain, complaining is actually a distraction to the solution. And I think that you got to spend most of your time trying to figure out what is the solution? How can we adapt? And most of the time it comes down to if we can do a better job from a relationship standpoint and build a program that creates more value for the players, then they're going to be happier here. They're going to want to stay here. They're going to buy into the fact that long term, I can create more value for myself by staying here in the program. And that's the way we've tried to look at all these challenges to try to, you know, improve the quality of the program that we have.
0: There you go. That's Nick Saban talking about the mistakes that leaders make complaining about the environment they're in. And a lot of Clemson Tiger fans, as I noted, might feel that way about Dabo Swinney right now, especially after the way not only this season has started out, but the way last season played out. And people are kind of tired. You know, we've crossed over into the point of where Clemson fans are tired of believing that this era is the problem. All these other schools are figuring out ways to be successful, no matter where you look. And there,

0: unsatisfied with what's going on. And the bigger issue, too, that I always talk about when people start saying that is this. You've gone to donors to get some of this money that you're currently using, and the product has been, ugh. Are those people going to be willing to pony it back up again? And you don't have these billion-dollar donors that some of these other programs do. And as good as Clemson has been over the years, for them to have now lost four consecutive season openers, dating back to 2003 with a 28-7 loss to Duke. And think about how ill-prepared you felt they were in that game. How ill-prepared you felt they were in that matchup against Georgia the following season. I don't know if you felt they were ill-prepared against LSU last year because Clemson had the ball with a chance late to tie it. But then how ill-prepared they were this time around. And it was easy to point at Garrett Riley for those three as the scapegoat. 7 points at Duke, 3 points against Georgia, 10 points a year ago against LSU, and then 10 points this year. But this time around, you give up 51. I'm not sure Garrett Riley is the scapegoat right now that we all would like to believe that he might be. I mean, this might just land, and probably should just land right now, back on Dabo Swinney. And I would imagine when he's brushing his teeth and looking at himself in the mirror in the morning, he's probably trying to figure out what in the heck has gone wrong with a program that was at the mountaintop just 6 years ago. I mean, they were at the top of college football, and it didn't look like it was going to fall off. And yet, it did. And I'm not saying they won the national title 6 years ago, but in 2019 and 2020, they were still in the conversation for being one of the best teams in the country. Final segment on a Tuesday. On the flip side, keep it locked right here on Fox Sports Radio 1400.
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What have you done for me lately? It's a fair question. Just don't lose sight of the bigger picture. Don't forget history. Lucky for us at Clemson, the answer to the questions, what have you done for me lately, and what have you done always, are the same. We win.